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2: 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Amazon soared after delivering a stronger profit than analysts expected. I'm Lisa Lucera. 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
2: I'm Chris DeMeo. Hamas has confirmed it will disarm as part of a newly announced Gaza peace deal. President Trump praising the agreement.
3: President Trump really underscoring the importance of this agreement with Hamas to disarm in Gaza, really saying it's basically a historic move and how difficult, unprecedented it's been to achieve. President Trump also saying that Israel is on board with the move.
2: Fox's Steve Harrigan in Tel Aviv. The president, meantime, says he doesn't believe Iranian hackers are behind the cyber attack on Minnesota's water system.
4: I wouldn't blame it on Minnesota. They like to say, oh, it's Iran. Iran should be so lucky. Iran's got bigger problems than worrying about Minnesota.
2: Several other states reporting strange activity. The Big Ten and SEC conferences have agreed to support a Senate bill that seeks to regulate college sports. 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

0: 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Rick Taylor will bring drag racing news, plus in the studio with the former junior dragster driver, now super pro dragster driver, from Newberry Auto Sales in Wiener, Arkansas, is Miss Sophie Newberry. That's the Real Deal Race Report, Saturdays at 10, Sundays at 11, right here on News Talk 98.9.
1: I'm Deborah Valentine. A large attack on Iran may involve a land blockade, according to the British Telegraph newspaper. More from Fox's Anita Vogel.
2: The article suggesting the plan could require the U.S. and Israel to petition Iran's neighbors to restrict or close border crossings, which would limit exports and imports to the country.
1: Months of attacks have failed to bring the regime to its knees. Iran shares borders with seven different countries. The Big Ten and Southeastern Conferences agreed Friday night to support a Senate bill that seeks to regulate college sports, ending week-long negotiations. Fox's Chris DeMeo.
3: Among other things, the bill seeks to regulate college sports and would grant the conferences and NCAA limited antitrust exemption.
1: It's pending congressional approval. FIFA's president abandoned his controversial plan to sell World Cup profits to private equity. 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

0: We are Red Eye Radio. He's Eric Carly, and I'm Gary McNamara. I saw a number of people on X say, well, I believe Fauci is going to take the fifth. It's like, well, why? He doesn't need to take the fifth.
1: Yeah, right.
0: The only thing that they can, and Comer said it yesterday, as we know, he was pardoned. He was pardoned for anything he might have done.
1: Right.
0: So if he comes out and says, no, I stole money. I stole COVID money. I'm not accusing him of doing that. Hypothetically, couldn't do anything. The only thing he can be charged for is lying before Congress now. That's it.
1: Yeah.
0: So yeah. Why would you take the fifth?
1: Right.
0: You would only take the fifth because you don't want to go down in history as somebody who said one thing in leading the COVID fight, you know, or believing one thing or not reporting the truth to the American people.
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9: The Trump team huddles. I'm Chris DeMeo, Fox News. President Trump holding a rare cabinet meeting at Camp David yesterday.
10: He warned Tehran that they will continue to pay a heavy price if they continue to attack U.S. interests in the region. Meantime, the president also noted the shocking video from North Africa in the Spanish enclave of Ceuta. He called the flood of migrants there a catastrophe and a warning for our homeland if the Democrats win the midterm. The president also touted a phased agreement for the complete disarmament of Hamas in exchange for a full Israeli military withdrawal from Gaza, though he did acknowledge there remains a great deal of skepticism over that deal, both in Washington and, as you can well imagine, over in Jerusalem as well.
9: That's Fox's Kevin Cork. The president, meantime, not buying that Iranian hackers are behind the cyber attack on Minnesota's water system. Meantime, several other agencies are reporting strange activity. Here's Fox's Mike Tobin.
11: The FBI says water and wastewater utility companies in seven states have now reported malicious cyber attack incidents since Monday. Investigators immediately suspected Iran, but not the president.
12: They blame it on Iran. I don't think so. I blame it on Minnesota because they're grossly incompetent. There was a cyber attack of 30 water plants, and I would blame it on Minnesota. They like to say, oh, it's Iran. Iran should be so lucky. Iran's got bigger problems than worrying about Minnesota.
11: The first evidence of trouble surfaced in Minnesota. The mayor of Brahm says on Monday, the water plant operator realized the tower was calling for water, but the well was not cooperating.
9: As some experts who believe it is Iran are saying that the regime is looking for a weak point in the U.S. The Big Ten and Southeastern conferences agreeing last night to support a Senate bill that seeks to regulate college sports. If passed, it still needs House approval. 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
9: Police in Darby Township, Pennsylvania, are looking for a suspect in connection to a shooting at a Walmart.
16: Police say the shooter fired off 5 to 10 shots inside the store. It remains an active police scene as police are looking for the shooter. Walmart employees rushed out of the store to get to safety, consoling each other after the frightening incident. Darby Township Police tell Fox 29 around 7:25, an argument started between two male customers at the self-checkout line when a man in an orange hoodie and gray sweatpants began firing. A female Walmart employee, an innocent bystander in this, was struck in a calf. She was taken to the hospital with non-life-threatening injuries. Now, the shooter fled the scene. Darby Township Police Chief Mike Sousa tells me they are trying to locate and ID the suspect. Police are looking at surveillance video from inside and outside the Walmart.
9: Fox 29's Jeff Skaversky. The Trump administration releases a long-awaited plan to deal with water shortages along the Colorado River, which provides water to seven states.
17: Under the proposal from the U.S. Bureau of Reclamation, Arizona, California, and Nevada would take less water from the Colorado River, facing cuts up to 3 million acre feet per year through 2036. While Colorado, Utah, New Mexico, and Wyoming would be spared from water cuts for now, the government would reassess the terms every 2 years. The plan comes after deadlocked negotiations between the states and Colorado River reservoirs seeing record lows. Secretary of the Interior Doug Burgum says it provides the flexibility to respond to changing hydraulic conditions while preserving the opportunity for the basin states to continue working toward durable, consensus-based solutions. Kristen Goodwin, Fox News.
9: Russia launches an intense barrage of ballistic missiles and drones overnight in Ukraine. The Lithuania embassy in Kyiv sustaining damage by missiles. 9 people reportedly were killed. I'm Chris DeMeo. This is Fox News.
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20: Welcome, everyone. We are the Geek Patrol, and our microphones don't have a stun setting. I'm Joe Thorderson here with my buddy Brandon Olmstead. And Brandon, we're going to react to a really interesting video. Trailer.
21: It was a trailer, and it was, it probably will be one of my favorite watches. Of the year.
20: I get a sense this movie's going to make money. I think it's going to, for one thing, my generation's definitely going to go see right. this movie. So, but it's, folks, I'm sure you've seen it. It's called I Play Rocky. It looks cool, man. They kind of give the whole movie away in the trailer, but I don't care. It's
21: right. It's one of those movies that even if you know the entire story already, you can sit back and enjoy.
20: Right.
21: And if they couldn't have found a better kid to play Rocky or to play Sylvester Stallone.
20: What's this guy's name?
21: Anthony Ippolito. I'm probably butchering it, and I apologize to anybody out there because I have. But yeah.
20: He looks familiar, but I can't remember where I've seen him from.
21: He's Al Pacino in The Offer.
20: Wait, what? So he plays Al Pacino and Sylvester Stallone?
21: Right.
20: Okay. That's interesting.
21: I think that's the other thing. No, wait, no.
20: He had to put on weight.
21: I'm getting people confused. I have to. That can't be right.
20: All right.
21: Google and talk
20: at the same time.
21: I'm going to give them a little bit of a look behind the curtain. We've had technical difficulties all morning, so the fact you're getting a show is testament to me and Joe and our stubbornness.
20: That's true. Okay. All right. Whatever. Who cares?
21: But he plays Al Pacino in The Offer, which was the story. It's a movie on Paramount Plus, and it was completely about the making of The Godfather.
20: Oh, now that's interesting. Yeah. See, I'm getting more. It's like we're getting to a point now where learning the story behind the movie is sometimes more interesting than the actual movie.
21: It really is. Especially when it's a movie that we've all seen and is, it's held up as a cinematic masterpiece.
20: Yeah.
21: So I
20: think it won Best Picture. It was right around the time you were born. As a kid, I remember because it came out at the Bicentennial, which is, I'm sure, why they're doing it now, because it's 50, exactly 50 years later. But I remember it as a huge deal. Everybody saw it multiple times, and it was the movie, and you had that music stuck in your head, and it was just cool, man. It was a big deal.
21: I believe the first time I saw Rocky was either on HBO or Showtime, one of the premium cable channels. And it was one of the first things I remember seeing on there other than Empire Strikes Back.
20: Yeah. Funny you should mention that because before we get into this, I just was, the thing is, we know that the 70s were pretty dark. I mean, crime was really bad. The economy was lousy. It was sort of a, whatever. The home design was ugly. And that's when we got press board siding on houses and things like that. But the thing is... And movies were very cynical. This movie, I have to wonder if this movie played a role in, was sort of a primer for Star Wars. Because remember, one of the things about Star Wars was how optimistic it is.
21: Yeah.
20: Well, this movie's the same way. This is a feel-good movie that came out in a very dark period of history.
21: It very well may be the beginning of the tide turning as far as, any kind of media went, because you went from the whole "we live in a gritty city" to you too can, you know, make it to the top. And even if you don't win the bout, you still won for you.
20: Right. Yep. Yeah. Well, what do you, you said you were going to take me on a journey today.
21: I'm going to take you on a journey today.
20: Is it with Rocky?
21: No. It's more about, well, I mean, I play Rocky's going to, you know, be the catalyst for it. But I kind of want to look into the ideas behind what they portray there.
20: Okay.
21: You know, we see in the trailer, you know, the whole point of the title, I Play Rocky, was that was Stallone's, his one demand. If he sells them this script, which everybody seems to want the script, but they can only get it from him if he plays Rocky. And, you know, they throw out, they talked about Charles Bronson and stuff like that in the trailer.
20: Could you imagine that?
21: No, not or even
20: Clint,
21: remotely.
20: Did they say Clint Eastwood?
21: They may have.
20: I mean, come on.
21: But here's the thing, you know, it's like you get to see them offer him this much money and this much money. They come to his job where he's parking cars and they want to, you know, it's like, you know, they're making offers and it's like it doesn't matter how much money they offer. Unless he gets to play Rocky, he's not doing it. And of course, then the studio puts all the, you can tell that they want him to fail so that they can redo it themselves.
20: Okay, is that what you got?
21: Cause yeah.
20: I wondered if that's.
21: You know, they told him, it's like, you can't go over budget.

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1: And welcome back to Geek Tank Radio, everybody. I'm Joe Thorderson here with my buddy Brandon Olmstead. And I don't know, I feel like we're a little disjointed this morning, Brandon.
2: Well, we had technical issues.
3: So many technical difficulties coming in. So, yeah, but we're still here. And we're still, you know, doing our due diligence as the Geek Patrol.
1: Well, I want to ask you something because, like I said, I grew up right, you know, I was a kid when I was 10 when Rocky came out, and I remember very well the Bicentennial was a big deal, and this movie was sort of a shift, and I just remember everybody saw it multiple times. My mom even watched this, and getting her to a mainstream movie is not, I mean...
3: It wasn't happening.
1: Somehow he crossed over where it appealed to everybody. This movie appealed to everybody.
3: Yeah.
1: And I'm not even a boxing fan, but I liked it. But I'm wondering what your frame of reference is, because you were born literally a year after this came out. So, but what's your thing with the Rocky franchise?
3: Okay, so I'm wondering. So I'm guessing the one that really got me, and then, you know, and it may have been the first one I saw, was actually Rocky III.
1: That's with Mr. T,
3: right? And I'm a huge A-Team fan. I love Mr. T. He does this and that. And he shows up everywhere in the gold chains and the mohawk and the, you know, he was an icon.
1: He did a good job as a villain too. Oh, I mean, yeah. He's supposed to be a kind of a hero in real life, but
3: right.
1: He was a jerk there. Yeah.
3: And so, you know,
1: his name? Clubber Lang.
3: Clubber Lang.
1: Yeah.
3: And of course, you know Hulk Hogan's in, you know, as Thunderlips, where they did the, you know, crossover, the boxer versus the wrestler thing, and you know, it's like, but there's something about the Rocky movies, and whether it be, you know, Stallone, whether it be Carl Weathers, you know, there's something that just kind of like, you can't watch a Rocky movie and then come away feeling like, well, that was a waste of time, and if you did, you didn't get it. There's just something about the character, no matter what he's going through, you are always pulling for him.
1: Right.
3: And then of course, you know, I mean, he starts from, you know, his roots are he's a low level, poor, you know, Italian here in New York. He rises up.
1: Or Philly.
3: Is he in Philly?
1: I don't know if he's originally from Philly or New York, but I get the sense that he basically made it about his life.
3: Right. So he gets, you know, he doesn't, you know, and the fact that even though he doesn't win in the end of the first movie, spoilers, people.
1: Yeah.
3: You still feel like he did, you know, it's like, and then of course, you know, he comes back in the second one and, you know, he does his thing, and then him and, Why am I blanking
1: Who?
3: On the name? Carl Weathers' character in...
1: Oh, yeah, what is his name? Oh. We should be doing more research. Okay, whatever.
3: It's been a long morning.
1: Yeah, but...
3: But then, of course, you know, he you know, they become friends. He helps him, you know, train to take out, you know, Clubber Lang in the third one. And then, of course, you know, Ivan Drago, you know, he kills him in their match. And then, of course... So Rocky IV is all about, you know, it's about avenging your friend, but also doing it in a just way. And, you know, and then you've got everything kind of goes downhill from there, because at the beginning of V, he's got he's taken the brain damage from all the hits he's done. And Paulie loses all their money, and, you know.
1: That's right. And I've got to be honest, V was the one that didn't do as much for me. Because I think it didn't have the same... Well, for one thing, it was too many years went by.
3: It's like, well, at that point, V is very much a downer.
1: Yeah.
3: But then it shows that in the end, you know, you still stand up for who you are and who you believe in. And you know, you take the fight to the streets and... Tommy Gunn, which was his rival in that one, was this young upstart. And then you got Rocky Balboa, which is the sixth one, where he's retired. And people are wanting to know, you know, it's basically like, oh, you know, you can't, you know, you couldn't do it again. So he laces up the gloves and he gets back in the ring with a young upstart. And then, of course, you know, he doesn't win, but, you know, he proves he could still do it. And then we get into the Creed movies, and all of those are good. And it's like,
1: Apollo Creed.
3: Apollo Creed was there's the name. Yeah, it's yeah. like yeah, because I kept wanting to call him Adonis, but that's Michael right. B. Jordan's character.
1: Right, right.
3: But it, the whole movie series, you know, from Rocky through Creed III, is just it's one of those you know, there's even when it gets negative, there's still a positive message there.
1: Yeah.
3: And that's like to not give up.
1: I guess what I'm thinking, though, is going back to the first Rocky movie is I just think of the risk in the I don't know. To me, it just shows a real I think what made it novel is the fact that he didn't win, because you're expecting, yeah. OK, well, this is going to be some Cinderella story. He'll win. But then again, that I don't know. Maybe that's what made the movie great, was that he didn't win.
3: Right.
1: And I don't know that he was even thinking of sequels or anything like that. Well, I get the sense he was just happy that he got his movie.
3: He got to make his movie.
1: So the fact that he didn't write this character as winning, I find that really interesting.
3: And it would resonate with today's audiences, today's society in general, is that it shows you that it doesn't matter. You can put all the work into it in the world, but it's okay if you don't succeed. Because you put in the effort, you went 100%, and you don't give up.
1: What's okay? So Burgess Meredith is his. What is that guy's name? Boy, we're not doing any research, but
3: that was Mickey.
1: Okay, Mickey. He's a seasoned actor. This guy is, I mean, you know, very well respected in Hollywood. I wonder what that was like. I hope we're going to see some of that behind the scenes stuff, because you got basically, you know, Sylvester Stallone at this point.
3: Well, we have
1: a complete rookie. Yeah. Barely has any acting experience, and then he's working up against this kind of Hollywood legend. I wonder what that's like behind the scenes.
3: Well, I mean, we know that there's an actor that is portraying Burgess Meredith and Talia Shire and the guy who played Paulie, who for some reason, Bert.
1: I never liked Paulie. I guess you're not supposed to like Paulie.
3: No, he's kind of a sleazebag.
1: Yeah, but it looks like it's going to be great, man. And I hope they don't. I think we've gotten enough. No more trailers. No more giving it away, because I...
4: A Better Life with Dr. Sanjay Gupta.
5: They say consistency is key, but sometimes you just got to switch it up. A new study out of Harvard School of Public Health found that varying your exercise routine could add years to your life. What exercise someone did didn't matter much. What did matter was that all the exercises together worked all the muscle groups in their body. Now, an added benefit to changing things up is it can help you push through the plateau effect. That's when your body gets so efficient at doing something that you actually stop getting better at it. And we know from previous research that specializing in any one sport at a young age can make someone actually more prone to injury. And as experts we talk to point out, even elite athletes switch up things with their workouts, making sure to target strength, cardio, flexibility, balance, and doing that every single week. I'm Dr. Sanjay Gupta, helping you live a better life.
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5: News. I'm Deborah Valentine. A land blockade may be part of a large-scale attack on Iran, according to the British Telegraph newspaper. Here's Fox's Anita Vogel.
6: The British Telegraph newspaper is reporting a land blockade is under consideration by President Trump and Israeli Prime Minister Benjamin Netanyahu to increase economic pressure on the regime after months of attacks have failed to bring them to their knees.
5: The blockade would cripple imports and exports to and from Tehran. Iran shares borders with seven countries. FIFA President Gianni Infantino abandoning his controversial plan to sell World Cup profits to private equity.
7: UEFA, which runs European soccer, have threatened to boycott all FIFA events in CONCACAF, which runs North America, Central America, and the Caribbean, also rejected the idea.
5: That's Fox's Kevin Uretsky.
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9: If I were to ask you what makes for a good night's sleep, you'd probably say a dark, quiet room, not too many things on your mind. But every night when you go to get some Z's, how often do you really think about the temperature in your bedroom? Temperature may be one of the most underappreciated factors in sleep. That's according to the Senior Vice President of Research and Scientific Affairs at the National Sleep Foundation. We often hear about lights and screens and stress, but even modest changes in temperature and airflow can influence both how quickly you fall asleep and how deeply you stay asleep. Most experts will recommend a room temperature of 60 to 67 degrees Fahrenheit. You might also experiment with your sheets and what you actually wear to bed. Play around a bit and see what improves your sleep. You might be delightfully surprised. I'm Dr. Sanjay Gupta, helping you live a better life.
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20: And welcome back to Geek Tank Radio, everybody. I'm Joe Thorderson here with my buddy Brandon Olmstead, and we're talking about, well, among other things, I guess, docudramas, biopics. The new movie, I Play Rocky, is coming out this November. I guarantee, I don't usually guarantee stuff, but how can this movie not make money?
13: I think
20: it's going to hit intergenerational.
13: I also think it was probably shot on a budget where if you accidentally walk into a movie theater, it's going to make money.
20: Yeah.
13: But I think there are going to be people in the way.
20: Lower budget movies. I don't even know what studio made this, but it just, I don't know, man. It looks super interesting.
13: Peter Farrelly's directing it, so, of the Farrelly brother fame.
20: Yeah.
13: So,
20: well, they matched his dog pretty well. Yeah. I mean, because that dog is, I'm not going to give it away, because if you don't know the story, that dog actually plays a major role in this story behind the scenes. So that's kind of cool, too. So, but I don't know, man. Well, Brandon, I like docudramas, but then sometimes I hate them.
13: Well, I mean, it really.
20: Some are better than others.
13: Really depends on what the subject matter is.
20: Yeah.
13: Like, I don't need to, I don't need something like The Positively True Adventures of the alleged Texas Cheerleader Murdering Mom.
20: Wait, what?
13: Okay. Those who know.
20: That's a long title, man.
13: It was based on a true story about a woman who took a hit out on her daughter's cheerleading rival.
20: Come on. That's not real.
13: It's real. It really happened. And Lifetime made a movie, and it's got the most ridiculous title ever. And those kind of things are just like they're ludicrous as far as entertainment value. I'm a true crime guy. I would rather watch a documentary on a true crime thing than a docudrama, because Netflix did one on Ed Gein recently, and they basically sensationalized the character. This is a guy who murdered women and robbed graves but you give me something where, like this, where, it's about, it's a struggling actor. He wrote a script. He wrote a script in 3 days.
20: Mm-hmm.
13: And he's doing what he has to do to get it made. I'm down with that. If I'm going to watch a biopic, I want it to be as close and accurate as possible. But there's so many times where people take it outside, and it's like, then you have everybody coming back and go, that's not how that happened, this didn't really happen. But you also kind of realize why so many biopics are only done after someone has passed away.
20: Yeah.
13: And then of course you get things like Better Man, which would normally not have actually interested me, but I love that movie.
20: Well, we should say that one about Robbie Williams, who apparently is huge in Europe. He's not very big here, but We talked about that. If you didn't hear that episode, folks, it's the one where he basically is portrayed as a giant lifelike chimpanzee, but which sounds stupid, but it actually is awesome.
13: It works.
20: The CGI is actually really good on that.
13: Because it's always been the apparently that he's referred to himself as not quite evolved.
20: Right.
13: Well,
20: I want to ask you about music ones, because here's my thing. It's almost like textbook. Okay. It's pretty much universal. You watch a biopic about some music, a band that hits it big,
13: right?
20: And okay, you can sort of tell. Okay, they come from nothing, they get their big break, they have all this fame. You already know what's going to happen. They're going to make all these dumb decisions. They're going to do drugs. Yeah. They're going to ruin their family life. They're going to almost die, and they're going to somehow, maybe by the end, have some sort of learning lesson, or they just, I don't know what, but it's a very predictable storyline, even though Better Man had that storyline.
13: Yeah.
20: Well, I'm kind of tired of those, honestly, because I think that's what I like about this. I play Rocky. For one thing, it looks unique and it looks optimistic.
13: And it's not a biopic, because it's not about Sylvester Stallone's life.
20: Mm-hmm.
13: It is literally about the one part that we, where he's trying to get this movie made.
20: Right.
13: And, some of the stuff that's in the trailer, I mean, that stuff is, I mean, it, like when he breaks his hand.
20: Yeah. hitting
13: the meat.
20: Yeah.
13: And it's like, we've all seen that scene over and over again, but the fact that,
20: gave you something new.
13: Yeah. But it's like, I saw Michael. And Michael definitely is set up so that there's going to be another one, because it only goes so far into his life. But that's a biopic.
20: Yeah.
13: Although
20: they said they sanitized it a little, right?
13: Well, yeah, they did. There's definitely some. It's more respectful than your typical biopic.
20: Right.
13: You know, it's like, I mean, you know, and when Austin Butler played Elvis in Elvis, you know, it's, that one's really good too. But you can also, as a Memphian, you know a little bit more about the story, and you know that they don't get into some of the, you know, the gritty parts.
20: Yeah. I started that movie and I didn't finish it. I found it like, is it like overly stylized or something? It, I'm like, wait a minute, this doesn't, what are they going for here?
13: Well, everybody feels they got to put their, you know, their signature look to a thing.
20: Mm-hmm.
13: And I think that's what they were going for. And it just, it's a good movie, but it's a lot of flash when it should be more substance.
20: Well, that's the trick, I feel like, with a lot of these things. Because it's like, okay, one of the best biopics I saw recently in the last couple of years was Becoming Led Zeppelin.
13: Right, well, you the told band, me about that one.
20: Yeah, the band Led Zeppelin obviously had a lot of very tragic things happen. You know, Robert Plant's son died at a young age. John Bonham died, you know, and all this. But they didn't focus on that. They acknowledge it, but what they focused on was the art of making music and the business of making music. And it's one of the most optimistic movies I've ever seen, and it's super fascinating. And I'm like, I want more of that. You don't have to just follow the cookie cutter, I don't know what, outline for if you're going to do a rock band documentary, even a band like Led Zeppelin that had all this drama and tragedy. Well, that's not the only thing that happened in their career.
13: See, I'm not looking forward to this new Beatles thing that they're doing where it's like four movies and, you know, it's like, why do I need four movies?
20: Is that what they're doing?
13: Yeah.
20: Is that like a Disney thing or something?
13: I'm not sure exactly what's going on with it. But yeah, they're doing four separate films.
20: Okay. Well, when we come back, maybe we could talk about some of these other biopics because there's a couple.
0: A Better Life with Dr. Sanjay Gupta.
21: They say consistency is key, but sometimes you just got to switch it up. A new study out of Harvard School of Public Health found that varying your exercise routine could add years to your life. What exercise someone did didn't matter much. What did matter was that all the exercises together worked all the muscle groups in their body. Now, an added benefit to changing things up is it can help you push through the plateau effect. That's when your body gets so efficient at doing something that you actually stop getting better at it. And we know from previous research that specializing in any one sport at a young age can make someone actually more prone to injury. And as experts we talk to point out, even elite athletes switch up things with their workouts, making sure to target strength, cardio, flexibility, balance, and doing that every single week. I'm Dr. Sanjay Gupta, helping you live a better life.
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6: Hey, and welcome back to Geek Tank Radio, everybody. I'm Joe Dorderson here with my buddy Brandon Olmstead, and we're talking, we're talking about docudramas, biopics, things like that today, and maybe... especially with this new trailer that came out for I Play Rocky. That's going to be a great movie. But we always, while we're on 98.1 The Max, it's natural to stray into music biopics. But there's some good ones, you know.
7: Right. Yeah, but, I mean.
6: I want something different. I guess that's why we liked Better Man.
7: Right.
6: It was different.
7: It was different. It told the very familiar story of get famous, get rich, do stupid things, eventually work your way back.
6: Right.
7: But, like I was saying before the break, I'm not, the next one that I'm going to watch, that I know I'm going to watch, but I'm not really looking forward to, is the Beatles 4-film event that they're doing. You know, it's like, again, I'm getting 4 movies, each from a different member's, perspective. But it is the first time that AppleCorps and, the band members that are surviving and the estates of those who aren't have signed over full rights.
6: Oh, okay.
7: So I'm hoping for good stories, but at the same time, I don't want to watch 2.5 hours, then 2.5 hours, then 2.5 hours, and finally another 2.5 hours from the same story from different perspectives. I think you can do this as one movie.
6: Yeah, wait, okay. Are you saying that they made, the Beatles did make 4 movies. Honestly, I can't even say I was a big fan of the movies.
7: Well, I mean, they...
6: And then they...
7: Well, no, this is something that Sam Mendes is doing for, it comes out in 2028. And each one of these is literally like the story of the Beatles from John Lennon's perspective.
6: No, I get it. Yeah, it's the Hard Day's Night or whatever. We're going to hear from Ringo's recollections or something like that, and then this one is from, but somewhere they had to get some footage of George Harrison and John Lennon's talking about it.
7: These aren't documentaries. These are dramas. These are fully made movies.
6: Oh, I see.
7: You got actors playing the characters. Yeah, playing the Beatles. I mean, it's like,
6: it's different. I'll give them that.
7: I mean, it is, and it's ambitious.
6: 4 movies, they're committing to that right out of the gate.
7: But right, it's just like, I don't know if am I going to be excited when it comes out? Probably. After I watch the first one, am I going to really be all like, yeah, let's go watch the, it's like, all right, I saw McCartney, let me go see Harrison. All right, now we're going to go see Lennon. By the time I get to Ringo, I'm going to be like, no.
6: Okay, that was my question. So, are you saying they're launching all 4 at once?
7: April 2028, all 4 movies are supposed to come out.
6: That's different. In the theaters?
7: Yeah.
6: Okay, I mean, we said we want something different. That's different.
7: We want something different, but I don't know if I need 4, like Lord of the Rings-style epics about the Beatles. I think I could do with just one. And yeah, you intersplice, where you bounce back and forth from the different perspectives, but why? I mean, it's just...
6: I think this is finally something that's interesting to me. It reminds me of when folks, if you don't know, back in our day, Kiss, basically all 4 members put out an album where they were like, I don't know, they were the singers, they wrote the songs, and they released them all at once.
7: And the only good one was Aces.
6: Yeah, which is ironic. So, but,
7: well,
6: but
7: no,
6: hey,
7: no, because Ace,
6: they sold a lot
7: Ace
6: of albums,
7: Freely
6: right?
7: Ace Frehley was awesome.
6: Yeah.
7: But, yeah.
6: Okay, well, hey, we wanted something different. This sounds so, man, I wonder if they'll have, like, ticket packages. You know what I'm saying?
7: I'm sure you'll be able to get, you'll be able to get, a package where you get 4 passes. Each one of the passes has a different one of the Beatles on it. and you go and you redeem them at your local theater to see that movie. And I'm sure you'll also be able to buy all day event tickets where you go in at noon and then you come out at the end of the day with a numb rear end and way more popcorn butter stains on your shirt than you ever meant to have.
6: Yeah, the binge package. Okay. Sponsored by Depends Undergarments, because you got to wear the...
7: can you imagine the popcorn bucket?
6: I don't know.
7: It's a giant square bucket, and on each side, you've got a different album cover.
6: We've never gotten anything like this, have we?
7: No. It's definitely unprecedented, but...
6: I actually like this.
7: I mean, I'm tired of living in unprecedented times. Give me something a little bit weird and different, but let me have it in a normal setting.
6: I guess I'm wondering how you do that. Like, so you wonder if it's just mostly, okay, well, this is the George Harrison movie. So they show what's like when he goes home from the set, right? And he is I don't know.
7: It's like,
6: interesting.
7: I'm sure there'll be chunks of the movie that hit around the same mark as, you know, everything else, where all four of them are doing a thing. And then, you know, they go off and, you know, they go home, or they try, you know, they get into fights, because we know Paul and John are going to get into fights. And then of course, Paul McCartney's got to die at least once. So,
6: oh, yeah. I think this could be really good because, you know, that Let It Be documentary on Disney Plus, it was hard. I mean, it was mostly just because it was so long.
7: Yeah.
6: It was interesting, but like, okay, at one point, George Harrison literally quit the band on camera. It's like, okay, I think I'm going to quit right now. And he literally just walked off. Then they had that behind the scenes with John and Paul talking about, you know, this has probably been coming a long time, and how did we mess this up, and all that. So it would be interesting to see from everybody's point of view. And I guess Ringo was just the peacemaker. He didn't bother anybody. He was just kind of the, you know, he went along and he worked hard and he did his job. And so I actually think this is cool. What is it called?
7: It has a name. Hold on just one second. It is The Beatles, a four-film cinematic event.
6: That's what it's called.
7: Yeah, that's what it's called.
6: I feel like they need a little... And then, I mean, is it just called John, Paul, Ringo, and George or something?
7: It doesn't have... I'm sure that each one of them will have, like... It'll probably have the, you know, the byline that says, you know, which one it is.
6: Coming when?
7: April 2028.
6: Oh, 2028.
7: You got Harris Dickinson as John Lennon. Yeah. Paul Mescal as Paul McCartney. Joseph Quinn from Stranger Things as George Harrison, also from Fantastic Four. And Barry Coogan, who was in the Eternals, and he plays Joker in the Batman.
6: He's getting some...
7: Ringo.
6: Okay, I'm actually enthused about this. I hope they don't ruin it, but I guess we'll have to wait and see. Brandon, the show's over. We got to go. So until next...
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9: If I were to ask you what makes for a good night's sleep... You'd probably say a dark, quiet room, not too many things on your mind. But every night when you go to get some Z's, how often do you really think about the temperature in your bedroom? Temperature may be one of the most underappreciated factors in sleep. That's according to the Senior Vice President of Research and Scientific Affairs at the National Sleep Foundation. We often hear about lights and screens and stress, but even modest changes in temperature and airflow can influence both how quickly you fall asleep and how deeply you stay asleep. Most experts will recommend a room temperature of 60 to 67 degrees Fahrenheit. You might also experiment with your sheets and what you actually wear to bed. Play around a bit and see what improves your sleep. You might be delightfully surprised. I'm Dr. Sanjay Gupta, helping you live a better life.
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0: a look outside the Beltway. I'm Tanya J. Powers. Two executions were carried out in Florida in a single day this week for the first time in more than six decades. The state says James Duckett was executed by lethal injection on Tuesday afternoon. The ex-cop had been on death row since being convicted of drowning an 11-year-old girl in 1987. About 5 hours later, Dominic Ochacon was executed by lethal injection in the same chamber. The 80-year-old murdered his ex-girlfriend's parents in 1986 and became the second oldest inmate ever executed in the U.S. Arkansas State Police say they're looking into the custody death of a 40-year-old man at the request of West Memphis police, who say they took him into custody on Sunday on fleeing and disorderly conduct charges. The man became unresponsive at the Crittenden County Sheriff's Office and later died. State police are also investigating a death from July 15th involving a woman taken into custody in Fayetteville, who University of Arkansas police say showed signs of possible drug ingestion. And a lucky Mega Millions lottery player in Florida holds an $800 million jackpot ticket. The Mega Jackpot is the largest prize for the lottery game this year and the 10th largest in the game's history. The unidentified winner can choose between the $800 million prize or a one-time lump sum of $344 million before taxes. For the Fox News Rundown, I'm Tanya J. Powers.
1: 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Now a look at sports.
2: FIFA has called off plans announced Thursday to privatize part of its business, including the World Cup, following a near revolt from the geographic agencies which run soccer around the world. In a statement released Friday night, FIFA President Gianni Infantino quoted as saying that it has become clear that the project has created divisions of a nature that, regardless of the level of support, are no longer in the interest of the objectives set out in the first place. The private equity was to have come from a fund run by Joshua Kushner, who's the brother of President Trump's son-in-law, Jared Kushner. That's sports on the Fox News Rundown. Kevin Uretsky, Fox News.
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5: 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I'm Dana Blanton. 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
6: 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I'm Jared Halpern from Washington.
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4: Staying active every day will go a long way towards helping you live a happy, healthy, and pain-free life. 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
13: Watching and waiting, I'm Paul Stevens, Fox News. A big attack on Iran could be imminent, including a land blockade.
14: The British Telegraph newspaper is reporting a land blockade is under consideration by President Trump and Israeli Prime Minister Benjamin Netanyahu to increase economic pressure on the regime after months of attacks have failed to bring them to their knees. The article suggesting the plan could require the U.S. and Israel to petition Iran's neighbors to restrict or close border crossings, which would limit exports and imports to the country. Iran shares borders with seven different countries, including Iraq, Pakistan, and Turkey, which all maintain economic and political cooperation with Tehran.
13: And that's Fox's Anita Vogel. President Trump also says he's starting to, quote-unquote, lose faith in the prospect of getting a deal with Iran, accusing Tehran of lying about its negotiations with the U.S. The president, meantime, not buying that Iranian hackers are behind the cyber attack on Minnesota's water system. Meantime, several other states are also reporting some strange activity as well.
15: The FBI says water and wastewater utility companies in seven states have now reported malicious cyber attack incidents since Monday. Investigators immediately suspected Iran, but not the president.
16: They blame it on Iran. I don't think so. I blame it on Minnesota because they're grossly incompetent. There was a cyber attack of 30 water plants, and I would blame it on Minnesota. They like to say, oh, it's Iran. Iran should be so lucky. Iran's got bigger problems than worrying about Minnesota.
15: The first evidence of trouble surfaced in Minnesota. The mayor of Brahm says on Monday, the water plant operator realized the tower was calling for water, but the well was not cooperating.
13: And that's Fox's Mike Tobin. Experts, though, who think it's Iran are saying the regime is looking for a weak point in the U.S. America is listening to Fox News.
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9: 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And if you have questions on whether it's time to buy, to sell, maybe invest, or to stay, you've certainly come to the right place. You can call or text me anytime at 901-262-5000. And we flip the calendar and my, oh my, how time flies. Can you believe it's already August? And around the Mid-South, that means something very important is right around the corner. Yeah, cover your ears, kids. It's those three awful words, back to school. That's right. It's back to school season. I'm sure you've already seen a lot and heard a lot of the advertisements getting the kids hyped up for school, or at least as hyped up as you can be for school. Now, most of those ads are going to be talking about clothes and computers. But if you're a parent, you've already maybe started on working on the things that aren't advertised, and that's the school supply list. And of course, the stores are going to be filling up with notebooks, pencils, crayons, markers, folders, calculators, binders, backpacks. My gosh, we did have all of those things back in the day, didn't we? And all the other things that kids somehow managed to lose before Labor Day. But every year, it is the same story. You go into the store planning to spend $20 and leave with three shopping bags and a receipt that makes you question a lot of your life choices. And it did get me thinking, because kids aren't the only ones that need school supplies. Homeowners need supplies, too. In fact, one of the biggest adjustments people make when they become homeowners is realizing there's no maintenance department on speed dial. It's not like apartment or condo living. And when something breaks, makes a strange noise, starts leaking, or stops working out of the blue, well, you are the first responder. And in the spirit of the back to school season that has kicked off, today I want to talk about seven things every homeowner should have in their toolbox, supply box, or what I call the homeowner survival kit. And most of these are not expensive gadgets and they're not fancy, but just like a student needs pencils and notebooks, every homeowner should keep these items around because sooner or later, they're going to come in handy. So let's get right to it. Let's start with number one. The first thing you're going to need is a good flashlight. Notice I said a good flashlight. By good, I mean dependable. Because when something goes wrong, it doesn't matter the temperature. It doesn't matter the season. It doesn't matter the weather conditions. When the power goes out and it's dark, you gotta have some light. Maybe it went out during a thunderstorm. Maybe you heard a weird sound in the attic at night. Or maybe the water heater starts to misbehave after dark. And next thing you know, you're using your cell phone while your battery is sitting under 10% and you're freaking out. So having a quality flashlight and extra batteries around can make a huge difference when you need it most. And some you don't even need to buy extra batteries. Now they have flashlights where you can simply charge with a USB. And if you keep it on standby like that, well, you're good to go. Okay, the second thing you're going to need, I'm just going to include in a collective and make it one item. And let me preface by saying you don't need to become a professional contractor and you don't need a garage packed wall to wall with power tools, although it is kind of fun and kind of cool. But every homeowner should have some basics in a toolkit. Hammer, a set of screwdrivers, pliers, a tape measure, an adjustable wrench, a utility knife, and maybe a small level, especially if you hang a lot of pictures. The reality is that houses have little projects all the time. I mean, you can find probably a couple things each and every day, even when you think you're done. A cabinet handle maybe comes loose. Maybe a shelf needs to get hung or a picture. A doorknob needs tightening. These things happen all the time. So having a basic toolkit means you can handle all the simple tasks yourself and avoid paying someone to make a 5 or 10 minute repair. And that money adds up. You can invest a little bit in tools and then save yourself on paying somebody else for the labor when you can do it all by yourself. Now, this you can't fit in a toolbox, this third thing, but it certainly comes in handy. And this is one of those items you don't think about until you need it. And then you really need it. And then you're thinking, if only. Talk about a stepladder, and it gets used so much more than you realize because you use it to change smoke detector batteries, replace light bulbs, get to storage shelves of things that you swear you probably wouldn't need again, but you find out you need it, then you got to get up there and get it. Of course, for holiday decorations and for some folks, changing air filters. And let's be honest, we've stood on kitchen chairs before thinking, okay, this ought to be all right, or yeah, this might be a little too wobbly, or we've tried to stand on the couch. No, a quality ladder is safer, easier, and far smarter than trying to do a balancing act and joining the circus. Trust me, I've been there, done that, have the bumps and the bruises. Go ahead, get the step ladder. And of course, there's a wide variety of just a couple of steps where it's a small step up, or, you know, obviously the full-blown ones where you can access the roof. Figure out what you're willing to climb height-wise and then purchase accordingly, and you can't really go wrong. The fourth thing you're going to need, and it's because you have really about, you know, for many people, 3 to 6 months to need them again, but it's nice to have them so you don't have to keep making that run to the store. And I'm talking about your HVAC filters. It's not an exciting thing to keep around, but it could save you quite a bit of money because your heating and cooling system is one of the most expensive parts of your house. And one of the easiest ways to help it do its best and perform efficiently is to change the filters regularly. For most homeowners, this is not an easy thing because a lot of us forget there's nothing that's just screaming at us to make that change. And plus, life gets busy. And of course, you always think every time that you go to a hardware store, yeah, you'll grab a filter and then you just think, I'll get it next time. And then the next thing you know, your filter is clogged up. Your air conditioner is fighting the good fight and struggling. It's just easier to buy multiple filters, keep them on hand, and just make it part of your routine. And I'd say even go ahead and put it in your Google Calendar or your Apple Calendar, and your HVAC system will thank you. And do your homework. Make sure you have the right size and also the right resistance that's in there too. And you will save yourself money and probably some headache as well. We're talking about seven things to your supply list and your need to know list for homeowners. Since we're in the spirit of back to school, we'll go on to number five. And this might be the most important thing on the list today. And this is not something that you even have to buy, but it's something that you ought to know. And that is how to shut the water off to the entirety of your house. Not next week, not someday. It's something you need to know today. Because when a pipe bursts, a washing machine hose breaks, or the plumbing line starts leaking, every minute matters. Because water damage, it adds up quickly, boys and girls. And knowing how and where to stop the water flow can save you thousands of dollars in potential repairs. If you've never located your water shutoff valve, make that part of your homeowner homework assignment this week. Trust me, you'll be glad that you did. Find where it shuts off in the house. And of course, have a wrench ready to be able to shut it off at the street in case of an emergency. In fact, speaking of emergencies, number six, this is one of the things you hope that you'll never need, but you better have it. And I'm talking about a fire extinguisher. Don't bury it under the cabinet far away. Have one easily accessible on each floor of the house, somewhere convenient, somewhere at least semi-visible where you can get to it quickly. And of course, read the directions on how to use the thing. Preparation absolutely matters. And the seventh thing, the last thing on the list for today, is an information folder. Appliance manuals, warranty info, insurance info, contractor phone numbers, paint colors, your utility account details, replacement records for the roof, HVAC service dates, all those things. 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It doesn't even have to be pretty, but you'll be glad that you have everything together. That ties it all together, along with the fire extinguisher, knowing where your shutoff valve is, the extra HVAC filters, a sturdy step ladder, a very basic toolkit, and of course, a good flashlight. 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
3: There are lots of things you can measure to get an idea of how healthy you are at any given moment. Temperature, heart rate, blood pressure, just to name a few. But how about how healthy you will be and how long you're likely to live? According to a new study out of the University at Buffalo, two simple strength tests are pretty accurate at predicting longevity in older women. One is hand grip strength, and the other is how quickly people can stand up from a seated position without using their arms. By the way, I remember interviewing former President Jimmy Carter when he was quite old and being really impressed how he just popped out of the chair without using his arms. Not a lot of older people can actually do that. But I think the message here is that maintaining strength as you age is going to help you perform everyday activities, but also help you avoid injury and stay independent. I'm Dr. Sanjay Gupta, helping you live a better life.
4: 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Head to our website now to enter this national contest for your chance to win the back-to-school shopping spree.
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13: 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Jake also owns multiple properties. So we're going to talk a little bit about property management and renting out properties. Jake, man, appreciate you for joining us today. Let's just jump right into things today. How many houses do you have in your portfolio?
14: Oh, just the one. I mean, I own a house that I live in, and I've got this, what has become a rental property. I didn't buy it to be a rental property. You know, the name of this show is Buy, Sell, or Stay. Sometimes you got to make that decision pretty quick. It was 2013, and I was living in Midtown Atlanta. I was in this house for 4 years, this great location, love the neighborhood, and I got the opportunity to come back to Memphis to do a talk show and a program radio, and it all happened very fast. So I thought to myself, well, I don't know how this is going to work. You know, radio is volatile. So what do I do with this house? I wasn't going to stay, and I wasn't going to sell. So I decided, I guess I need to keep it. But I got to be able to afford it. So I got with a property manager who helped me get some people to rent it out. And then I thought, well, this is actually pretty nice having this passive income. So this is the one property I have, which it factors into the dynamic here. If you've got multiple properties, you're thinking like a business.

0: This owner, I'm just a guy who really loves this house and I might want to move into it again one day. You know, I know I can't really get back into this particular neighborhood at the price point where I am. So I kind of fell into it.
1: You had a couple of interesting stories in the hallway before we got started, and we'll get to those in just a second. But I want to get to something that's probably very important for our audience, for those that maybe are thinking about doing this, is how did you determine to go with a property manager rather than do it yourself? And you know, what goes into making that kind of a choice?
0: Well, the proximity was the number one. At the time, I had no experience doing any kind of lease. I didn't know the first thing about drawing up a lease, what's required, because there are laws governing this kind of thing. You have to offer certain provisions in a lease. So I had no experience doing that, and also proximity. You know, I had moved to Memphis from Atlanta, so if something were to go wrong, I need somebody local nearby who can tend to things, you know, burst pipes, any kind of repairs that need to be done immediately. So
1: collections.
0: All of the above. If you're nowhere near, you know, being Memphis to Atlanta, yeah, you're minimum 6 hours away at any given time, and then you've got to make plans to go, and it's not practical to do it yourself from 6 hours away. So you're going with a property manager, and it just so happened that a guy I worked with in radio in Atlanta, that's what he did. He's the kind of guy who has multiple properties, so he has a lot of contacts with, you know, different service providers, and that's really key, is having somebody who you can call. And once you build up that network, then it might come a little bit easier to manage from afar if you've got a list of people you can call in a pinch, or have your tenants call that you trust who have access to the property. So really, that's what you build over time, and that's what I've been able to do now. That's why I'm able to manage the property myself now.
1: How much of a pain was it, or is it, to find the right renter? Some people say, well, you just know when you know, but what goes into it, and what for you rings a green light in your head? It's like, okay, all right, I can do business with this person. I can rent them this place.
0: Well, when you talk to somebody, you feel them out, and you know. I mean, you can do the credit checks, you can do the background checks and references. I mean, I would recommend doing all of the above. Your property is going to attract a certain type of renter. In my case, I've got a house in Midtown Atlanta. It usually attracts young professionals starting out their careers, usually a group of them. I usually get about three people, guys or gals. And then after about a few years, the band breaks up and they all go their separate ways, and you look for the next, you know, band. And so you can do a lot of different stuff. This day and age, Zillow is a great resource for, you know, putting your property up for rent. I'm in a fortunate position because the neighborhood where my house is in Midtown Atlanta, it's a really desirable location. You have no shortage of people wanting to live there.
1: You probably have neighbors that tell other neighbors or friends that there's a vacancy.
0: Absolutely. Well, and the way that the dynamic has played out now is that when you've got a band of, you know, three guys or gals, they don't all move on at the same time. So you might want to be flexible in that, you know, one might leave, so the other two recruit a third, and then another might leave, so they recruit another one. So you kind of have a consistency. You have a through line of one or two tenants who are there throughout, and then the baton is kind of passed along. Like I told a young lady who was living there currently, I looked at her, I said, hey, you're the leader now, because the previous tenant who was my main contact, and I always keep in touch. I try to be as involved as I can while giving the tenants their space. You know, that's also kind of a delicate balance. You don't always be in their faces. You don't want to feel like you're lording over them as the landlord, but at the same time, you do want to make sure that they know you're present and you're taking care of things. I tell every tenant who comes into the house that it's the only property that I own. It wasn't bought with the intention of being a rental property. I'm not a slumlord. I tell them the same thing. I say, I brought my children home to this house. This was the first home I ever bought. It's an important place for me, so I want to keep it in good repair. And that's my main goal, is to keep this house in good shape while having people like you take advantage of the great location and all it has to offer. So there's an understanding there. And I think that goes back into what kind of tenants you want versus what kind of tenants you attract. You know, if you're the kind of guy who just wants to hammer checks, you're going to get people who don't feel like it's home. They feel like, you know, they're just hammering checks and you're not paying attention to the house. I always make it very clear, no matter how large or small the repair is or the issue is, I will prioritize it. Now, I might not get to it exactly right then, but it will be on a list. It will be fixed, because little things, if you let them go, tenants will essentially say, well, if that little thing is broken, then when the next thing breaks, it's no big deal. And then you come to a house that's everything's broken.
1: Do you get a sense that your neighbors appreciate that?
0: Yeah, I think so. I think so.
1: Keeps the value up in the neighborhood when it's well kept.
0: You know, there's a stigma to the house in the neighborhood that the renters live in. You know, so my goal is to make it indistinguishable from the other homes. So if I ever drive by the house in Atlanta when I visit the neighborhood and I see something that looks a little bit off, I want to make sure it gets taken care of. Because I want it to be seamless. I don't want people to refer it as, oh yeah, the renter's house down there.
1: So maybe they're not bringing you a plaque, but they're not leaving you passive aggressive notes in the mailbox.
0: No, they're not. Yeah. In fact, yeah. I sometimes get, you know, whenever I have work done, whether it's you know, something on the outside of the house, you know, paint or a new fence or some landscaping, and I've still got friends in the neighborhood who will text me, say, hey, your house is looking really good. You know, the people there are taking really good care of it. And what that really means is I'm taking good care of it.
1: Yeah.
0: So, it's important.
1: Yeah, Jake's with us this afternoon on this episode, and normally he hosts 3 to 6 weekdays on News Talk 98.9, so we're flipping the script. He's on the other side of the chat today, and we appreciate that. And it does come with some joys. I'm sure that's rewarding to hear that feedback, but also there are repairs and things that you have to take care of maintenance-wise if you're a one-man band to knock out stuff like that. Have you had anything crazy that has popped up?
0: Crazy... Not really. There have been, I mean, things that go wrong. The difference is when it goes wrong at your own house, you're probably going to be able to tend to it immediately. Let's talk about emergency stuff. We'll talk about water heaters. I remember early on, almost as I was moving from Atlanta to Memphis, this happened early 2014. Let's see, I moved to Memphis in 2013 in December. And so in May of 2014, I got a call from my property manager who had been on the job for 5 months, right? He said, hey, your water heater burst and it's leaking throughout the basement. And I said, well, okay, get it replaced. So I was like, just handle it. I'm busy. You know, my kids were small at the time. I had like a 3-year-old and a 1-year-old, not a 6-month-old. So my attention was you know, solely focused on the kids. So the water heater gets replaced and it just gets done really quick, really affordable. And this kind of shows, like, you know, my property manager was a guy who had multiple properties. So it was just another thing on his list. So they just put a water heater right on the basement floor. So the next time it bursts, it would be the same result. And so just the other day, I was thinking about this and how I want to prevent that from happening again. So I had it replaced, but this time I had a plumber. He's one of my guys who I trust, one of those contractors that you want to build up in your Rolodex. I said, hey, I want you to install a new water heater, but I also want you to elevate it, put a drip pan under it, and then have that drip pan empty into a condensate pump, the same pump that catches all the condensation from my HVAC system. That way, in the unlikely event that this water heater fails, I don't have to flip out and run up there with a wet dry vac or get there somehow. I mean, it's just, it gives you that peace of mind knowing that something happens, it's not a 4-alarm fire. And so there's been that. But then you get other things. You know, an old house like the one that I've got in Midtown Atlanta is, see, 1962 was built. So you've got a old fence, you got old everything. And so, you know, when things start to go, they'll go in threes, you know, like they say.
1: Oh yeah.
0: And so yeah, it can be heavy on the books, but you know, you get to a point where it's smooth sailing, and then that's where you make your gains. And you just gotta know. You just gotta keep the ledger and you just wanna stay in the black. And at this point I look at it this way. I've got a high value property. Somebody else is paying the mortgage and I'm able to make a little bit of money on it. I'm not getting rich off it, but I get to keep it and then it appreciates. So when I do cash it out, I've made a little money along the way and then I get to, you know, maybe pay off all my houses, which are both houses. And that's kind of the goal, really, just to get out of the rat race, isn't it? Just to be debt free.
1: Yeah,
0: that's really it. So it's been fun. It's been fun to manage. You learn a lot. You learn a lot about house construction and house maintenance. You know, I always like to solve problems. So there's always some sort of creative solution, like, you know, elevating your water heater and having it drain into a condensate pump. There's painting, though. Man, you painters, I got a respect for you. I know why now you guys drink so much. that is some rough work, man. You know, paint, especially by yourself up and down the
1: ladder.
0: Taping. I understand why after doing a big painting job, you want to take a week off and just, you know, go drink.
1: You know, Club soda, of course.
0: Yeah, well,
1: club soda.
0: Hydrate. Yeah, hydrate. Of
1: hydration
0: course.
1: Is yeah. key always. Nation of Jake, 3 to 6 weekdays, right here on the flagship station, News Talk 98.9. Hey, Jake, thanks for coming in and sharing a bit about that, because there's always somebody that's thinking about maybe entering this and adding some fresh perspective. It's always a good thing, my brother. I appreciate it, and here's to a prosperous 2026.
0: Yes, sir.
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6: Angelo Bavaro. There are new reports of a possible expansion of U.S. military operations against Iran.
7: The president went on defense against criticism that the conflict has no end in sight. Despite repeated claims that Iran's military arsenal has been decimated, the commander-in-chief acknowledged the regime does have some capability left.
8: They have some, but they have far fewer than they had 4 or 5 months ago.
6: Fox's Jillian Turner. Savannah Guthrie put out a new message on social media on her mother's disappearance.
9: Writing, quote, 6 months ago, someone took her out of her bed in the dead of night. We have lived every moment, every breath, and every heartbeat in agony and despair ever since. Investigators released 2 chilling ransom notes.
6: That is Fox's Chanley Painter reporting. America's...
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12: I don't know about you, but my social media feeds are flooded with lotions and potions and gadgets, all promising to unlock different components of longevity. But if you log off, take a step back from all the hype, you'll find that the actual keys to a longer, healthier life are hiding in plain sight. There are 4 of them. Number 1, nutrition. The Mediterranean diet really is the gold standard. Number 2, exercise. You should be getting 150 minutes of moderate intensity exercise or 75 minutes of vigorous intensity exercise every week, plus strength training and stretching. Number 3, sleep. Sleep is when your body and your brain repair themselves. You should be getting 7 to 9 hours a night. And finally, number 4 often gets forgotten, socialization. It's not a bonus. It's a necessity for a healthy life, finding a sense of community, purpose, and belonging. I'm Dr. Sanjay Gupta, helping you live a better life.
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2: To Buy Seller Stay. I'm Tim Van Horn, and today we're going to be jumping into a topic that comes up just about every single week, especially when talking with clients or fielding calls or texts from potential clients at 901-262-5000. And it doesn't matter whether I'm talking to a seller who's thinking about listing their home, or maybe a buyer who's trying to understand area property values, or just a curious homeowner wanting to know how their investment stands. Eventually, somebody will ask me, and typically it goes like this, Tim, and it'll be a certain website, real estate based website will say, you know, my house is worth one thing, but I've heard from different people that my house is worth something totally different. And who's right? Or they'll say, well, why is that human being wrong? And that's a great question. And honestly, it is one of the biggest misunderstandings in real estate today, because we've grown accustomed, myself included, to technology giving us answers instantly. I mean, it has now become so integrated into laptops and especially into phones now that everybody probably has a favorite AI app that you ask questions to. I mean, you can order pizzas from the phone. We can check our bank balances. We can find directions anywhere. Technology in general, and not just AI, has gotten so good at so many things that essentially we've now come to this general assumption it can solve anything, including home valuation. But here's the reality on everything. A computer can calculate, but a realtor can do not just a calculation, but an evaluation. And those two things are not the same thing. So today I want to talk about the difference between an algorithmic home value that you can get online in about, you know, 1.5 seconds, compared to a professionally curated comparable sales analysis. And if you're buying or selling, or simply wondering what your home is worth in today's market in the Memphis area or Northwest Mississippi, this is truly some information that you need to know. And I will start with just the basic question. What is an algorithmic home value? And you may see this on websites. It may be homes.com, maybe Redfin, realtor.com, Zillow. There's a gazillion real estate websites out there. You'll often see some sort of automated estimate attached to a property. And those estimates are generated by algorithms. And an algorithm is simply a computer model that takes available data and uses it to generate an estimated value. It's truly that simple. The system will oftentimes look at info like square footage, size of the lot, number of bedrooms and bathrooms, previous sales data, tax record, neighborhood sales activity, market trends. It takes all of that, processes the information, and generates a value estimate. And there's nothing wrong with that. And oftentimes it's proprietary. It's something that a website may take pride in. And like I said, there's nothing wrong with it. It can be helpful. It's quick. It's convenient. And most of the time it's free and provides at least some sort of starting point. There can be a value in that. I'm not here to poo-poo it. But here's the problem. Is consumers will mistake an automated estimate for an actual valuation, because an estimate and a valuation are two very different things. And let me explain how so. First of all, the computer has never been inside your home. And this is where things get interesting, because the algorithm knows the numbers, but it doesn't know the house. And think about that for just a second. It has never opened your front door. It's never seen your kitchen. It's never walked through your main bedroom. It's never stood in your backyard. It doesn't know whether your home looks like it belongs in a luxury design magazine or whether it's still decorated exactly like it was 30 years ago. The computer knows your home has 4 bedrooms. It doesn't know that you just spent $50,000 to $70,000 renovating the kitchen. The computer knows your square footage, but it doesn't know that your floors, cabinets, counters, lighting, appliances, and bathrooms were all recently upgraded. On the negative side of things, the computer can't smell pet odors. It can't see deferred maintenance. It can't recognize poor workmanship. It can't evaluate curb appeal. And those things matter. Sometimes they matter a lot. Now, let's pretend there are two homes sitting side by side, and both are, for argument's sake, 2,500 square feet. Both have 4 bedrooms. Both have 3 bathrooms. Both built in the same year. An algorithm might see those homes as nearly identical, but a realtor knows better. One homeowner may have invested heavily in updates, maybe a new roof, maybe new HVAC, updated kitchen, quartz countertops, modern bathrooms, fresh landscaping, new flooring. The home looks incredible. See what I mean? There's so many ingredients that go in that can't be picked up by an algorithm. On the other side, on the other property, maybe there's very little maintenance. Maybe the roof is nearing its end of life. The HVAC is aging. The kitchen has never been updated. The paint's dated, the carpet's worn, and from the street, they may look very similar. From a value perspective, they may actually be separated by tens of thousands of dollars, maybe even more. And that's something an algorithm struggles to understand. One of my favorite phrases in real estate has always been this through the years. Real estate is local. In fact, I'll even go one further. It's hyper local. You can have two homes within the same subdivision and see dramatically different buyer demand. Why? Because buyers care about details. A realtor understands those details, and maybe one property backs up to a busy road. Maybe another backs up to trees or a lake. Maybe one's in a quiet cul-de-sac. Maybe another sits near the neighborhood entrance with constant noise and traffic. One floor plan might be great, maybe the other one isn't. These differences influence value every single day, and often they are not reflected accurately in automated systems. The algorithm sees the neighborhood, the realtor sees the specific property, and that's a huge difference. Here's another factor technology struggles to measure. Humans. Specifically buyers, because buyers don't always make decisions based exclusively on logic. Sometimes buyers fall in love with a house. Sometimes they pay more for updated features. Sometimes they compete with other buyers. And sometimes they're willing to stretch their budget because the property checks every box that they want. And a realtor who's active in the marketplace sees these behaviors in real time. They understand what buyers are willing to pay a premium for and know what's generating the multiple offers. And they know on the opposite, what's sitting on the market, and they know how local buyer preferences affect value. An algorithm often reacts after data appears. A realtor sees those trends while they're developing. Now, this is one of the most overlooked aspects of home valuation I wanted to touch on Buy-Seller's Day today, is that algorithms typically focus on the final sales numbers. Realtors evaluate the story behind that number, because imagine a property sold for substantially less than neighboring homes. The algorithm records the price and moves on. The realtor tries to find out why. Hey, maybe the seller needed a quick relocation for work. Perhaps the property had some foundation issues. Maybe there was water damage. Maybe there were significant repairs needed. Hey, maybe it was an estate sale or sold to a family member. These details really matter. And likewise, a property sold well above expectations may have attracted multiple offers because the home was completely renovated and move-in ready. The sales price alone only tells part of the story. The circumstances surrounding the transaction, well, they tell the rest. So when realtors perform a comparative market analysis, easy for me to say, it's called a CMA, they're simply not printing nearby sales and calling it a day. A good CMA is a combination of science and experience. A realtor will evaluate recent sales, active, pending, expired listings, square footage, location, condition, updates, market trends, buyer demands, lot characteristics, negotiating activity, including closing costs on other sales, and lots of other factors. It isn't to merely determine what a home could sell for. It's to determine what buyers are likely willing to pay right now, and that is a completely different exercise. Algorithms do have their limitations, and I'm not here to bash technology. 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
6: If I were to ask you what makes for a good night's sleep, you'd probably say a dark, quiet room, not too many things on your mind. But every night when you go to get some Z's, how often do you really think about the temperature in your bedroom? Temperature may be one of the most underappreciated factors in sleep. That's according to the Senior Vice President of Research and Scientific Affairs at the National Sleep Foundation. We often hear about lights and screens and stress, but even modest changes in temperature and airflow can influence both how quickly you fall asleep and how deeply you stay asleep. Most experts will recommend a room temperature of 60 to 67 degrees Fahrenheit. You might also experiment with your sheets and what you actually wear to bed. Play around a bit and see what improves your sleep. You might be delightfully surprised. I'm Dr. Sanjay Gupta, helping you live a better life.
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2: 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And this segment is about a question that I get pretty frequently from a certain set of folks. And it comes from a group of folks that typically have inherited a house and are feeling overwhelmed. While it can be a big blessing, it can also be a big burden. And oftentimes the conversation starts like this. I'll get a call and it'll be someone that says, hey, we've inherited a home. It's full of stuff. And we don't know whether to have an estate sale or just do junk removal. And listen, this decision matters more than most people realize for more reasons than what most people realize. It affects your timeline, stress, money, not to mention family relationships, as well as what the property is worth when you sell it. So let's slow down. We're going to break it into something that's actually useful. Maybe you've been in this situation. Maybe you are in this situation, or maybe someday you might be in this situation. So zone in here because this could impact you. I'm going to give you four clear reasons why an estate sale might be the right move. And then four solid reasons why junk removal might be the smarter play. No emotion mixed in, no guilt, just clarity. Let's start with when an estate sale makes sense. And the first reason is there is real resellable value in the home. An estate sale makes sense when the contents include things the open market actually wants. And valuable doesn't always mean antiques. They can be synonymous, but it's not always synonymous. In fact, according to Charles Schwab's estate planning research, professional estate liquidators regularly uncover resale value in furniture, tools, housewares, collectibles, jewelry, and even everyday items when sold in volume and, of course, most importantly, properly priced. What families will often miss is this. Facebook marketplace pricing is the asking price, not the sold price. And estate sale companies price based on actual market data, not priced on hope. So if the home has large amounts of furniture in decent condition, vintage items, collections, tools, shop equipment, or hobby gear, don't be afraid to look in those closets in the garage or in the carport, because an estate sale can turn, air fingers quote, stuff into real cash before the house ever hits the market. Another reason why an estate sale may be a great idea is when you want to offset costs of the inherited property. And here is a reality that very few people will talk about. Owning an inherited home is not free. There's utilities, there's taxes, insurance, oftentimes lawn care, probate costs, repairs, maybe even other things such as HOA. Research from a company called Estate Exec shows the average estate takes nearly 16 months to settle, and executors spend hundreds of hours managing details and expenses along the way. An estate sale can help cover maintenance costs, help pay for clean-out labor, reduce or eliminate junk hauling fees. Likely, you're not going to be getting rich, but in many cases, you might just be reducing the financial bleed that you're experiencing on what could take over a year to get settled. A moment ago, I mentioned that relationships when it comes to inheriting a property truly matter. And they do. If there are multiple heirs, estate sales can help maintain the peace. Professional estate sellers itemize, price, sell assets transparently, then distribute the proceeds according to the estate structure. That matters because over 44% of executors report family conflict during estate settlement, often arguing over personal property value. And that goes back to that study from Estate Exec. An estate sale introduces a neutral third party, which can protect relationships that might otherwise fracture permanently. Money can get in the way of relationships. Yes, blood is thicker than water, but sometimes money can taint the pond. Let's talk about the fourth reason why an estate sale might be the right call when it comes to someone who has inherited a home. You're not in a hurry to sell the house. Estate sales do take time. Industry data shows a typical professional estate sale process takes several weeks between evaluation, setup, marketing, and execution. So if the house is mortgage-free, market timing isn't urgent, and probate is still unfolding, an estate sale can truly be a methodical, value-maximizing step before listing. You're listening to Buy, Sell, or Stay, and in this segment, we're talking about what to do if you inherit a house. People come to a crossroads, and if a house is full of things inside, do you have an estate sale? Or do you call a junk removal service? And we're walking through those steps, and we just talked about four reasons why an estate sale makes sense. Let's pivot and talk about four reasons when junk removal, or four instances when junk removal is the smarter option. Most inherited homes do not end up needing estate sales. Some do, but most don't. So let's break down four reasons when junk removal is the smarter option. Now, here's the cold, hard truth. According to analysis from multiple sources, many homes are filled with items that simply don't sell well today. I mean, let's be honest. Used mattresses? Mm-mm. Older particle board furniture? No. Mass-produced decor? Nah, you can find that at the yard sales. Or worn household goods? Yeah, see, the last items. Again, more of a yard sale material. In these cases, junk removal is often cheaper and faster than commission-based estate liquidation, which typically takes somewhere between 25 to 45% of the sale proceeds. Sometimes it's not about sentimental value. Sometimes it just has to be about market reality. Another reason why junk removal may be a better option than an estate sale: when speed matters more than small dollar amounts. If your goal is to sell the house quickly, well, in this case, junk removal is a no-brainer. Professional junk removal companies can clear a home in 1 to 2 days versus weeks for estate sales. And according to Angie's national cost data, most full cleanouts run a few hundred to a few thousand dollars, depending on the volume, often far less than holding costs from waiting months to have an estate sale. In real estate, time equals money. Reason number three that junk removal might be the right call: clean, empty homes sell faster and for more money. This is a big deal. Yes, estate sales, you can get money on the front end. However, multiple real estate surveys show cluttered homes sell slower and for less. Nearly 60% of real estate agents estimate clutter reduces value by 20% or more. And clutter-free homes sell up to twice as fast, according to most national surveys. Time is money. Clutter-free also means money, whereas you can get money perhaps on the front end with an estate sale. An uncluttered home helps you get more money on the back end. It's not out of the realm of possibility that an appraiser can also assume hidden damage behind clutter, which could suppress the valuation come appraisal time. Empty homes photograph better, stage more easily, and allow buyers to emotionally move in. As we talk about on this show, people love to imagine themselves in the new home. And that is how you get the emotional triggers to get people to purchase homes. At least one of the significant emotional triggers. Let's talk about emotions. Reason number four, emotional weight is holding you back. This is the part that an Excel file, a spreadsheet, they can't measure. Every box you open reopens grief. Professionals in estate settlement regularly report that emotional fatigue slows decision-making, increasing stress, and delaying outcomes. Sometimes junk removal isn't about the money. Sometimes it's simply about getting closure. So, to summarize, here's your cliff notes. Choose an estate sale if there is known resale value, you're not rushed, multiple heirs are involved, and you want to offset ongoing costs. Junk removal is likely better if speed matters, the home is mostly clutter, you want top resale value, and the emotional strain is real. 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
18: Disarmament deal. I'm Angelo Bavaro, Fox News. President Trump reporting Hamas for the first time is agreeing to give up their arms if Israel meets certain conditions.
19: President Trump touting this really as a major achievement. He also said it's one that simply would have been impossible to get done without the success the U.S. had already in the war against Iran.
20: It's a great breakthrough. Nobody thought that would be possible to disarm Hamas. That shows you how much success we're having with Iran.
19: Here in the region, we've gotten back into that rhythm of attacks, one side striking the other, the next night the other side striking, multiple drone attacks targeting U.S. bases in Kuwait. No casualties reported.
18: Fox's Steve Harrigan. Beijing officially denies providing direct military assistance to Iran. The U.S. and Israel are contemplating upping the pressure on Iran.
21: The British Telegraph newspaper is reporting a land blockade is under consideration by President Trump and Israeli Prime Minister Benjamin Netanyahu to increase economic pressure on the regime after months of attacks have failed to bring them to their knees. The article suggesting the plan could require the U.S. and Israel to petition Iran's neighbors to restrict or close border crossings, which would limit exports and imports to the country. Iran shares borders with seven different countries, including Iraq, Pakistan, and Turkey, which all maintain economic and political cooperation with Tehran.
18: Fox's Anita Vogel there. Ukrainian President Volodymyr Zelensky has pitched President Trump and other American officials on helping Ukraine win permission from tech titan Elon Musk to use his Starlink satellite communication system to guide strikes inside Russia. The push for expanded use of Starlink comes as Zelensky looks for an alternate way to mitigate the need for U.S. Patriot air defense systems. 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
18: President Trump holding a rare cabinet meeting at Camp David Friday.
24: He warned Tehran that they will continue to pay a heavy price if they continue to attack U.S. interests in the region. Meantime, the president also noted the shocking video from North Africa in the Spanish enclave of Ceuta. He called the flood of migrants there a catastrophe and a warning for our homeland if the Democrats win the midterm. The president also touted a phased agreement for the complete disarmament of Hamas in exchange for a full Israeli military withdrawal from Gaza, though he did acknowledge there remains a great deal of skepticism over that deal, both in Washington and, as you can well imagine, over in Jerusalem as well.
18: Fox's Kevin Cork. Savannah Guthrie put out a new message on social media this morning, 6 months after her mother's disappearance. She says the family has lived every moment in agony and will never stop looking for answers.
0: The Pima County Sheriff's Office has released a copy of two ransom notes sent to a TV station. One, February 2nd, formally demanded $4 million in Bitcoin and is addressed to daughter Savannah. It said Nancy would be killed if payment was not received within 7 days. 4 days later, a note sent to the same TV station said in part, "We did not grasp the seriousness of Nancy's physical condition. We did not intend to hurt her. She is buried in nature now." It ends by saying, "We are truly sorry." The sheriff's department says they believe someone knows who wrote these letters based on the way they're written. They also say they still need public help identifying the man captured on video at Guthrie's home before she was taken. Jessica Rosenthal, Fox News.
18: Meantime, two men once detained in that Nancy Guthrie disappearance are suing the Pima County Sheriff's Department. They claim they were unlawfully arrested and held at gunpoint. They're looking for...
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5: 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Temperature may be one of the most underappreciated factors in sleep. That's according to the Senior Vice President of Research and Scientific Affairs at the National Sleep Foundation. We often hear about lights and screens and stress, but even modest changes in temperature and airflow can influence both how quickly you fall asleep and how deeply you stay asleep. Most experts will recommend a room temperature of 60 to 67 degrees Fahrenheit. 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Play around a bit and see what improves your sleep. 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I'm Dr. Sanjay Gupta, helping you live a better life.
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27: Saturday, August 1st, 2026. I'm Jared Halpern. Dr. Anthony Fauci returns to Capitol Hill amid accusations he misled Americans about COVID.
28: At one point, he says, scientifically, it's almost impossible for this not to have come from the lab and then gotten into nature. But then he says later, I won't completely dismiss ideas of this conspiracy theory that it came from a lab.
27: And a toss-up in Texas, Democrats are surging in the traditionally Republican state.
29: The doubts that exist about Tallarico don't seem to be selling.
27: This is the Fox News Rundown from Washington. The YOLO caucus strikes again in the Senate. The Judiciary Committee scrapped a vote this week to move forward on the confirmation of Todd Blanche for Attorney General. Blanche has been serving as acting AG since former Attorney General Pam Bondi resigned in April. But getting Blanche confirmed permanently hit a roadblock over the objections of at least two Republicans, John Cornyn of Texas and Tom Tillis of North Carolina.
30: If this were just between me and Todd Blanche, we would have worked this out. But apparently he's getting some pushback from higher-ups at the White House. I don't know who, but this doesn't need to be this hard.
27: That's Cornyn explaining the challenge he's faced trying to get Blanche and the Justice Department to put in writing an end to the settlement between President Trump and the IRS. That deal included an anti-weaponization fund, since abandoned, that had bipartisan pushback. The agreement also includes other provisions shielding President Trump and members of his family from future IRS audits. Cornyn, like Tillis, won't be in the Senate next year. Tillis opted against running for re-election, and Cornyn lost his Republican primary to the Trump-endorsed state attorney general, Ken Paxton. President Trump is standing by Blanche and defends the weaponization fund. There was another showdown, with both sides holding their ground this week in the Senate, as the Homeland Security Committee demanded testimony from Dr. Anthony Fauci, the longtime federal scientist who led the COVID response during President Trump's first term. But questions and accusations from Republicans went unanswered.
1: I could have seen it going a couple of different ways. I thought that there was a chance that he might invoke the Fifth, number one, which he did. I thought that you might have Democrats actually having some questions themselves, but, you know, they kind of went to their corner to defend him.
27: Chad Pergram is Fox News' chief congressional correspondent and covered all the contentious moments this week on Capitol Hill.
1: Whereas Republicans, once they got on the Fifth Amendment stuff and he wasn't answering any of their questions, they went to the mat. And that's where you had Josh Hawley even asking him these other questions about, you know, that are not necessarily protected by the Fifth. Can you answer these types of questions about the color of the rug, the color of the carpeting, the color of his tie, you know, what day of the week it was, you know, those types of things. And you know, and he cited a Supreme Court case from 1896, Brown versus Walker, which basically said if you have been given a pardon, you know, you're kind of compelled to, you know, testify and give information, be it in court, be it before Congress or whatnot. I thought it was very interesting. If you go back and you look at the citation from that Supreme Court case, it says, well, look, you know, you are kind of compelled to do that, even if it makes you look bad. And so that's what Republicans are arguing, that he is compelled to, you know, to talk about these things. I will say that this was a little bit of the airing of the grievances by the Republicans. They're still upset with the COVID policies, how he handled the pandemic. And the cherry on the sundae is some of the what the Republicans believe is just self-serving, you know, being starstruck elements of Anthony Fauci. Oh, I'm in Vanity Fair. Oh, I talked to, you know, Barbara Streisand. You know, some of that has just come out through his diaries. And I think a lot of Republicans say that that only adds fuel to their fire about what was wrong with him in the pandemic. Now, that said, you had Democrats arguing that, you know, he was a great public servant. He's somebody who did, you know, great things for the country health wise, et cetera, during the pandemic, et cetera. But, you know, if you go and look at what's in the diaries, Jared, and you go back and look at what he said about the origins of the pandemic and whether or not he had something to cover up because he was involved, and we can debate about this, whether or not under NIH, if you go a couple of steps beyond that, that there was a private firm that was doing gain of function research in Wuhan. What actually constitutes gain of function research? I mean, there's some debate about that. And if you go back to some of his testimony and other hearings over the years since the pandemic, it's not clear what he or others regard as gain of function research. I think that's interesting. But I think the most important issue about the origins of the pandemic and the diary, and I reported on this a couple of weeks ago, you know, that there was this article that came out in Nature magazine, which basically said, yeah, this came from Nature, a bat in the lab. And then if you get to the Slack messages, which came out through Rand Paul's committee, the authors of the article are pretty circumspect about whether or not that's the case. They're like, I don't know that we can say this with this confidence, but it was Fauci and others who paraded that around. And yet in his diaries indicated that he thought that, you know, it was possible that it came from a lab. And in a hearing in 2024 before a House committee, if you listen closely to the testimony, at one point he says, scientifically, it's almost impossible for this not to have come from the lab and then gotten into Nature. But then he says later, I won't completely dismiss ideas of this conspiracy theory that it

0: look outside the Beltway. I'm Tanya J. Powers. Two executions were carried out in Florida in a single day this week for the first time in more than six decades. The state says James Duckett was executed by lethal injection on Tuesday afternoon. The ex-cop had been on death row since being convicted of drowning an 11-year-old girl in 1987. About 5 hours later, Dominic Ochacon was executed by lethal injection in the same chamber. The 80-year-old murdered his ex-girlfriend's parents in 1986 and became the second oldest inmate ever executed in the U.S. Arkansas State Police say they're looking into the custody death of a 40-year-old man at the request of West Memphis police, who say they took him into custody on Sunday on fleeing and disorderly conduct charges. The man became unresponsive at the Crittenden County Sheriff's Office and later died. State police are also investigating a death from July 15th involving a woman taken into custody in Fayetteville, who University of Arkansas police say showed signs of possible drug ingestion. And a lucky Mega Millions lottery player in Florida holds an $800 million jackpot ticket. The Mega Jackpot is the largest prize for the lottery game this year and the 10th largest in the game's history. The unidentified winner can choose between the $800 million prize or a one-time lump sum of $344 million before taxes. For the Fox News Rundown, I'm Tanya J. Powers.
1: 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Now a look at sports.
2: FIFA has called off plans announced Thursday to privatize part of its business, including the World Cup, following a near revolt from the geographic agencies which run soccer around the world. In a statement released Friday night, FIFA President Gianni Infantino quoted as saying that it has become clear that the project has created divisions of a nature that, regardless of the level of support, are no longer in the interest of the objectives set out in the first place. The private equity was to have come from a fund run by Joshua Kushner, who's the brother of President Trump's son-in-law, Jared Kushner. That's sports on the Fox News Rundown. Kevin Uretsky, Fox News.
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4: As low as 60 degrees can be deadly for children left in the car. 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
5: 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Until then, thanks for listening. I'm Jared Halpern from Washington.
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11: 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That can lead to stiffness, muscle loss, even reduced coordination. 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
13: Will there be more? I'm Paul Stevens, Fox News. A large attack on Iran could be imminent, including a land blockade.
14: The British Telegraph newspaper is reporting a land blockade is under consideration by President Trump and Israeli Prime Minister Benjamin Netanyahu to increase economic pressure on the regime after months of attacks have failed to bring them to their knees. The article suggesting the plan could require the U.S. and Israel to petition Iran's neighbors to restrict or close border crossings, which would limit exports and imports to the country. Iran shares borders with 7 different countries, including Iraq, Pakistan, and Turkey, which all maintain economic and political cooperation with Tehran.
13: Fox's Anita Vogel, the president also saying he's starting to lose faith in any prospect of reaching an eventual deal with Iran. It's been 6 months since 84-year-old Nancy Guthrie was kidnapped from her home in Arizona.
15: No suspects have been named since the 84-year-old was abducted from her Arizona home. In the early morning hours of February 1st, that's despite grainy doorbell camera footage showing a masked suspect and unidentified DNA also being found in her home. Now, the Pima County Sheriff has been talking about this search for the suspect. The sheriff says his department continues analyzing other DNA and, of course, the digital evidence in the case. Right now, still more than $1 million is being offered for any information leading to Nancy's recovery.
13: And that's Fox's Chanley Painter, her daughter. Today's show co-host Savannah Guthrie has posted again on social media pleading for answers. In Sarasota, Florida, police arresting a 30-year-old man accused of tossing a brick through the front window of a downtown synagogue. Investigators say Braden Lashinger confessed, telling officers he targeted the synagogue because it was Jewish. He's charged with criminal mischief under Florida's hate crimes law. 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
19: Whether you're a baby boomer or a millennial, it doesn't seem to matter. 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You'll find out more about that. 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Today's program, of course, always Scott's answering your questions. The question today is about Social Security. When do I start taking Social Security? Question we get all the time, but we so much appreciate this question because there's some data there that we need to talk about, and Scott's going to do that. Katie Abart's here helping us look at some of the market trends in insurance. That's your homeowners and your auto. There's some things that you need to be sensitive to. You don't want to miss that part of the program. Also, as always, once a month, we feature a hometown blessing. And let me tell you what, we are so excited about this. Zach Waters and Daniel Irwin are bringing some exciting news about what's happening here in our city when we deal with homeless. And the key here is the name of the organization, Homes for Hearts. You do not want to miss that part of the program. They are reshaping the landscape for the homeless community, and I'm excited about telling you about it. So stay with us. It's a great lineup for us, but let's start with Scott. And a great question, Scott, about Social Security. Exactly. Tell us what it is.
20: Yeah, this question is from Robert. Robert says, I'm 62 years old and retiring this year. Should I take my Social Security now or wait until full retirement age? So this is one of those planning questions that we actually get a lot.
19: You know, and the reality, when you said it was Robert, I did not realize it was from a male, but we get it from the ladies a lot, you know.
20: We get it from both, yeah.
19: Yeah, both. And so it's kind of a question that a lot of people ask.
20: And it is part. Anytime we sit down to do a retirement plan or retirement analysis for anybody, this is a big part of that. This decision always comes into play, and there are lots of different views on this. Some people get fearful. They hear, you know, media in the media that Social Security is running out of money, and they're like, I'm going to go ahead and get mine now while I can, or, you know, what should I do? And I think that what I would first say to Robert is, Robert, I don't have enough information to answer your question totally, but we're going to dive into it to help you think
19: through it. There's a lot of information needed.
20: You need to know a lot. You need to know a lot. This kind of decision needs to be part of a coordinated retirement strategy. It's not a disconnected decision. It affects everything else about your retirement plan. So, you know, it's a very important transition that Robert's making, going from working, going into retirement, and it needs to be thought through carefully.
19: You know, one of the things that a lot of people ask, can I calculate it? Can I, you know, then I, how many years, you know, if we know when you're going to die,
20: it's really easy. Yeah, well, that's what I was going to say. Yes, you can, but there is one factor that we do not know, and that is life expectancy. But I think you know, for most people, even, you know, you hear people come in, I won't make it that long, and all those kind of tales, but I think you really want to plan for longevity. And you know, there's a lot of ways to sit down and calculate this, but again, this is not a decision you make in isolation. You know, there's things like a break-even age that you can look at. There's all kind of ways that you can think through it, but you really need to understand the trade-offs that you're making when you choose to take Social Security early. So let me define that, first of all. You know, Social Security, you can take it as early as age 62. For most people today, I think we're getting toward most people full retirement age is 67, depending on when you were born. Sometimes it's still 66 in a few months. But for most people now, full retirement age is 67. That's when you get your normal retirement age benefit. And then you can delay your Social Security up until age 70 and get additional benefits. So taking it as early as 62 can reduce benefits by as much as 30%. Taking it at 67, obviously that's your normal benefit, and pushing it out to age 70 can increase benefits by around 24%, around 8% a year.
19: So that's important for people to keep in mind. When you take it, reduces if you take it early. If you extend to age 70, you've got a larger amount by, you said, 24%. That's a big number if I'm going to live a long time.
20: And you also have to think of this. You know, this is kind of like an annuity payment. This payment is going to pay you for the rest of your life. And one of the big things is it is adjusted for inflation. Now, they use a particular basket of goods inflation number to adjust that. But this is going to be one of your income sources that is actually going to go up with inflation. So that's a big thing to think about. Jim, we sit down and run calculations for people all the time, and this is a big part of most people's retirement.
19: Yeah, exactly. I know, Robert, we appreciate your question, and I kind of understand what you said. When he's thinking about retirement, he's thinking about, is it going to go away? You know, is it going to be enough to pay me, so should I take it early? We've got Kurt Zarnowski coming up in a couple of weeks, and he'll dive into that question.
20: Sure.
19: But this is about, when should I take it? So I guess, is there a difference for single and married?
20: Oh, big time. So, you know, what a lot of people don't think about is when you're making this decision and you're in a married relationship, and you know, usually, you know, we look at it and say the higher income earning spouse, if they can, should definitely delay it at least until normal retirement age, if not to age 70, because if one of the spouses dies, you're used to living on two Social Securities, but when a spouse dies, you're going to go down to one Social Security. Now, the surviving spouse gets to keep the higher of the two, but they do not get to keep both. So when you're making this decision of taking it at 62, we just talked about that, can reduce the benefit by as much as 30%. Now, especially if you're the higher income earning spouse, or maybe you even have a non-working spouse that qualifies for a spousal benefit off your benefit, you're taking it early. That automatically reduces that benefit for the life of both of you. So when you're a married couple, you really want to run the numbers on this and make a wise decision on that.
19: You know, we do that a lot in the office. And I think sometimes, and again, it's just helping people get a visual. We've seen people, all of a sudden you can see the light comes on because this is kind of allowing them. And there's so many ways to do this. But you've got to have one that you're capable of trusting what the numbers are saying. Is it after taxes? Does it have inflation? All those things that have
20: to be
19: part of the decision.
20: And that's why I say, you know, I was kind of joking. I said, Robert, we don't have enough information to answer your question. And that's why I say that, because you really have to think about all the factors. If there's one side of that is if I'm retiring at 62 and I'm taking it early, I'm gonna have a reduced benefit for life. The flip side of that is, okay, how am I gonna bridge the gap if I wait until 67? Now I've got 5 years that I have to bridge that income gap, and where is that money gonna come from, and what does that do to the overall plan? So there are different things to consider here, and it's not always that claiming at 62 is the wrong decision. That could be the right decision if the numbers, bear that out.
19: So when you talk about that, I mean, I appreciate Robert's question, and thank you. If you've got a question for us, don't ever hesitate to send it to us. JIM, just type it to the text line, JIM, Jim, 901-683-0989, 901-683-0989. 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Search for Talk Money with Jim Shoemaker. You can also listen to it at newstalk989.com. Scott, with this question, what I'm thinking about, when you talk about portfolio trade-off, I think some people don't know what that means, but that can play an integral part in making this decision.
20: Well, let's take Robert's case, for example. Robert says he's 62 and retiring, so if he chooses, you know, if he looks at the numbers and said, okay, I'm going to put this off, now we do have to bridge the gap. So we assume that income is going to have to come from our investment portfolio, whether we've saved that in a 401k, in an IRA, or different retirement vehicles or different savings vehicles. We're going to have to be pulling money out of those vehicles to make make the shortfall of income from 62 until 67 or possibly even 70, if that makes sense. And so now we're pulling more money out of our portfolio early in retirement. Well, let's say we have negative years in the market early in retirement. So now you have what we call sequential returns risk, where we're getting negative returns early. We're having to pull more money out because we haven't started our Social Security yet. What does that look like in the overall plan? And that's where running those numbers becomes so important. So at least you understand the decision you're making, understand some of the what ifs that could happen, and understand what that means for your lifetime and what gives you the highest probability of success.
19: You know, Scott Roberts, again, I appreciate his question, but let me ask you this. If I make the decision to start at 62, I get 2 or 3 years down the road and say, boy, this is not a good decision. Can I switch? Can I go back?
20: Typically, no. you have about 12 months to reverse that decision if you've turned it on. And now you do have to pay that money back paid you. You have to pay that back.
19: So you're saying a 12-month period.
20: Yeah, you can
19: reverse it. You've got to pay it back.
20: 2 years, no. You're kind of stuck with that decision for life. So
19: that's something to take into consideration.
20: Big decision.
19: Yeah,
20: oh, yeah.
19: You just
20: big
19: can't
20: decision.
19: Come back and say, oh, well, let me try this again. You know, I'm taking this back. You know,
20: right.
19: From that standpoint. That's important. So longevity is important. I mean, everybody.

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1: The Social Security that they get back because they're still employed.
2: Well, that's a great question, Max. At 67 or 70, actually, no.
3: No.
2: But in Robert's situation, that is one of the things he has to consider. So if somebody takes their Social Security early, in other words, before that full retirement age of 67, and they are still working, there is an earnings test. So in 2026, that limit is $24,480. It does go up a little bit in the year you turn full retirement age, but for those years before that, if you make over that $24,480, they will reduce your benefits that you're getting. Now, they do give you that money back over a lifetime if you live long enough, but it will reduce your benefit in the short term.
3: And it goes back to how much you're having to pull out from your retirement bucket and what you're doing there from that standpoint. Scott, you've done a great job answering the question. What's the bottom line for Robert?
2: So, again, Robert, not easy to answer your question, but I'll kind of finish with saying, you know, some reasons while you might want to take it at 62 would be, first of all, you absolutely have to have the income to make it. You know, you don't have any other sources, so that makes the decision pretty easy. Health can help make the decision, although I caution with that. But if you're in poor health or, you know, longevity doesn't run in your family, that can affect the decision, but it needs to be coordinated with your overall plan. But, you know, if you're reasonably healthy, you know, longevity in the family, you really ought to look at trying to delay that if you can and run the numbers on that.
3: Wow, you always do a great job. Just remind you, if you miss any part of the program, you can, of course, find our show, Talk Money, on Spotify, wherever you listen to podcasts. Just search for Talk Money with Jim Shoemaker. You can also listen to us at newstalk989.com. That's Robert's question. If you've got a question for us, simply type it on the text line to Jim, J-I-M, 901-683-0989. If you'd like to talk to Scott, all you got to do is give him a call, 901-757-5757. Scott, as always, sir, well done.
2: Honored to be here, Jim.
3: Well, I got to tell you what, I'm excited about this next person because every time she's on the program, we get calls and people asking questions because she literally talks about homeowners and automobile insurance and all the changes and the impact that it's having on us and the cost and the up and down. And so she's got some great information for us. So welcome to the program, Katie Abart.
4: Thank you, Jim, for having me back on.
3: Can y'all tell she's got a fabulous smile when she says that? I mean, stretching from ear to ear. And Katie, it is always a pleasure to have you on. And really, the whole idea, you know, is that, wait a minute, I'm having a problem with my voice. So maybe I got to take a break here. No, I'll get through it when she starts. But Katie has she's been nominated for Best Insurance Agent for the Memphis Flyers, Memphis Best. And that is a big honor. I am proud of you, lady.
4: Thank you.
3: I forgot to mention that earlier, and I just want to make sure I get that out.
4: Thank you. It is a huge honor.
3: It really
4: is. I'm very humbled. I was extremely surprised.
3: Anybody want to vote for it? Just simply go to Memphis Flyer. That's it. You know, go to Memphis Best. You can do that. You get the votes, and we're doing our part, so that's great.
4: Yes, hey, sir. Absolutely.
3: That's great, lady. I'm absolutely blessed to be a part of that with you. I guess I want to talk about rates. In your opinion, what are you seeing right now, you know, with rates coming down and or going up? Or, you know, it's kind of been in that big news deal is rates have been going up and up and up. What's happening now?
4: Well, the good news is, I mean, I know over the past couple of years, we've had the hardest insurance market that we have seen in decades, but excellent, great news is that rates are coming down. All of the carriers that we represent, which is about 10, every single one of them has decreased their rates over the past year to year and a half. We're seeing anywhere from 10% to a 25% rate decrease.
3: Is that going to continue, or why is that happening? I mean, did they get them up so high that they needed to bring them down, or why do you see that? What's going on there?
4: Well, we've seen all of those significant rate increases, but what is happening is that the insurance companies, they have now become profitable. So that's the great news. And so now they are starting to decrease because some of them I do feel might have overshot the increase.

0: to begin with. And they're realizing that as well. So with that profitability and that realization of, hey, you know, we want to start bringing in more business now. We want to start bringing in more customers.
1: Want to be competitive.
0: Absolutely. And yes.
1: That puts you in the driver's seat because you're not captive. You've come from a captive background, but you're now looking at it from a plethora of different organizations that you're able to work with. That's the best for the client.
0: Absolutely. And, you know, a lot of people think, okay, well, I want to have everything bundled. And most of the time, that is the best place, the best way to go as far as bundling your home and your auto insurance to get all those deeper discounts. However, there are some companies that we offer that it's not best to bundle. And we can save, I mean, I saved a lady yesterday $5,000 a year. She was paying $11,000 on her home, auto, earthquake, and personal liability umbrella policy.
1: Did she pass out? I mean, she
0: was so excited. I mean, she was going shopping. I
1: mean, you know, that's what people don't understand, that it does pay. I guess my question is, it does pay off to review your insurance going through that process. Talk about that. That's reviewing is critical.
0: Yes, reviewing is huge, and you would not believe the people who come to me and they have not reviewed, and their agent hasn't reviewed their insurance with them for 10 plus years. People are underinsured, don't have the right coverage, or have too much coverage. So reviewing is huge to make sure that you have the proper amount of coverage and not overinsured or underinsured.
1: So when you talk about reviewing, now, you know, I remember you said this to us one time, and it stuck in my mind because I was guilty of that, where you don't think about, you put a new roof on the house, you just remodeled the kitchen, you just remodeled two bathrooms, or you just, you know, bought some jewelry or something, you know, you inherited some jewelry. All that's part of the reviewing process.
0: Yes, absolutely. And a lot of people, you would be surprised the amount of people who will come to me and their current policy with another insurance company will say that their roof is from 2001 and they just had their roof replaced 4 years ago. So they've actually been paying a super increased rate.
1: Premium.
0: Yes,
1: yeah.
0: Exactly. Because what happens is that they're like, oh, well, it was a claim. It was a insurance claim. So I just assumed that they were going to go ahead and switch my roof to the 2024 roof instead of a 2001. But you have to communicate that with them because, unfortunately, the claims department doesn't communicate with the underwriters with insurance.
1: I think it's important for you to understand as you're listening to Katie. Katie is a professional at this, and I mean, it takes somebody who understands all the ins and outs of what you do when you go to buy homeowners insurance or your automobile insurance. And Katie, I so much appreciate that you do take the time. I know you work with one of my clients here recently, and his comment to me was, you were so thorough because he was moving to a new home and he needed to get it all done right, and you didn't just throw him out a price or two. You went four or five different ways, thought through it with him, listened to him. He made that comment that you spent time listening to him, not dictating to him what he had to do. And I think that's something that so many people forget. That's that professionalism. That's why you've been nominated, by the way. So, but I think that's so critical for that standpoint, too. So I appreciate that. When you talk about renewing or reviewing, what's the biggest mistake that you see, just before we take a break, that you see homeowners make right now?
0: I feel like homeowners right now look at how much their house is being insured for. So the dwelling A coverage, and they see a crazy amount of, let's just say, $850,000 rebuild cost, where they might have purchased their house 10 years ago for $500,000. And what I like to explain to them is that, unfortunately, insurance companies are not they're not insuring the house for the market value, what you purchased it for, or whatever may be left on your loan. They are insuring the house to replace it, to rebuild it. There are some insurance companies that will cut you a check if you decide, you know what, I don't want to rebuild my house. I want to go, you know, move somewhere else. I don't want to go through the headache of rebuilding, and they'll write you a check for the replacement cost. That is very few though. Most of them, you have to replace your house. So you want to replace it for the 4,500 square feet that it is, instead of having to cut corners or even cut that square footage in half because you don't have enough coverage.
1: All right. That's the answer right there. You want to make sure you're thinking about it, not just doing something. That's the, I appreciate you saying that. When we come back, I just want to know, we're going to dive into homeowners and we're going to really make sure, I mean, more about homeowners, but dive into the automobile industry and what's happening there. You buy a car 10 years ago and you paid X for it. Today, that same car would cost you twice that. So we need to think about that. So that's what we're going to be talking about when we come back. Also in the second half of the program, Zach Waters and Daniel Irwin here. We're going to talk about homes for a heart. Homes for hearts, excuse me. How they are reshaping the landscape for the homeless community in Memphis. That's our hometown blessing. It's exciting. You do not want to miss that part of anything we're talking about. So stay with us for that. But remember, Katie's going to be here, and the whole idea is to understand homeowners. We've done that, and automobile insurance, and I think that is absolutely critical. So I'll be back. They'll be back. So don't you go away. You come back, because when we do, it's all about talking about money, about things you need to know, answering questions, homeowners, and a hometown blessing. I'm Jim Shoemaker. This is Talk Money.
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9: 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Certified strength and conditioning coach Dana Santos told us, recovery is about choosing the right kind of movement at the right time. 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
17: Hi, Angelo Bavaro. The British Telegraph newspaper is reporting a large attack on Iran may involve a land blockade.
18: The article suggesting the plan could require the U.S. and Israel to petition Iran's neighbors to restrict or close border crossings, which would limit exports and imports to the country.
17: Fox's Anita Vogel. President Trump says Hamas is agreeing to give up their arms if Israel meets certain conditions.
19: The president acknowledged there will be ups and downs in what is expected to be weeks of intense negotiations to decide what weapons will be turned over, to whom, and which nations will be on the ground to enforce the peace.
17: Fox's Steve Harrigan. The Big Ten and Southeastern conferences have endorsed a bipartisan Senate bill to regulate college sports, giving that measure new momentum ahead of a possible vote. 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
1: 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And as Scott was answering your questions, we're also answering questions that we get about homeowners and automobile insurance. We so much appreciate your listening and your comments, your critique, and your questions, and we thank you for that. And we're talking about homeowners insurance. We've just finished that. Now I want to talk about automobile. Our guest is Katie Abart. She's doing a great job for us, as always. And Katie, I like driving an old truck because it's not as expensive. Every time I go to price one, it's going to cost me more. Then I realize that the insurance is going to cost me more. So that makes a tough decision because homeowners, yes, we can say you said home replacement cost. Now replacing that automobile can be costly.
0: And replacing that automobile is almost like homes used to be. Think about it.
1: Yeah.
0: You know, a brand new car, that's just one of my mom cars that I have, and you know, a big SUV that holds a lot of people, brand new, bottom price, $80,000. That's crazy.
1: Yeah. I think my first house was about $80,000.
0: Exactly.
1: Maybe not that much, but you're right. It is expensive. And I mean, people forget. I mean, somebody was telling me the other day they had a 12-year loan repayment on a car.
0: That's crazy.
1: It is crazy.
0: Mm-hmm.
1: But that's happening in today's world. So let's talk about when you say automobile insurance, why has that insurance gotten so expensive? Is it just totally replacement cost?
0: Well, so with cars, it's different than home. Cars are actually going to be depreciated cost or actual cash value. So what you drove off of the lot and it's an $80,000 car and now you, let's say you've been driving it for 4 years, Well, that has depreciated quite a bit, right? So they are going to go off of the Kelley Blue Book value of the vehicle if it is totaled. Okay, so you might get 30,000, 40,000. I don't really know all of that, all those details, but you might get that if you're for your $80,000 car that's 5 years old if it's totaled. Okay. Okay.
1: But I know one time you were talking about just mentioning the cost of just a simple fender bender.
0: Yes.
1: That's so expensive.
0: Let's say you, hit a fire hydrant.
1: Never mind. Let's do something else.
0: And you damage your front bumper. Think about that. With all of these extremely, every single car out there, I feel now, is very sophisticated.
1: No question.
0: So you have cameras. You have radar sensors. You have parking sensors, blind spot monitoring, the adaptive cruise control that they have now. All of that goes in and is factored into it. I had a client call me the other day, and just to replace their bumper was going to be over $8,000. That's crazy.
1: That's a lot of money for a bumper. Well, that's you don't run over fire hydrants. But that's important. When you think about it, it is more. You listed cameras, radar sensors, parkings. All those things are all part of the bumper, where it used to be it was just a piece of metal. That's electronics.
0: And I will say, those features do keep us safer. And I do feel like there may be less wrecks because, those sensors, they're slamming your brakes on for you. And so less wrecks. But when you are in even a fender bender, it is going to cost more.
1: What other costs are you looking at when you talk about as far as cost of an automobile accident? I've heard people talk about just the rental car. I had to rent a car for 2 weeks to get my car fixed. Cost me, and it was amazing what it cost.
0: Yes, rental car, medical costs, even attorneys. Unfortunately, a lot of times now, if you are even in a fender bender, immediately attorneys are going to get information from the police report, and they call the people who were hit, and they ask, do you want to sue? Do you have any pain and suffering? Any kind of, are you hurting anywhere? And so all of the litigation costs, those are skyrocketing as well. So I have seen, it used to be where collision is what pays out if you are in an accident and you're found at fault. That is what will pay out to fix your car. That used to be much higher. Now the liability is actually much higher because of all of these legal costs.
1: So liability, is the state minimum liability enough today? Is that working for people?
0: No, sir, not at all. We actually don't even... We won't even offer that in our office because that also opens us up for risks.
1: Okay.
0: So the lowest I would recommend, and this is still low, is state minimum, just to kind of really quick, 25,000 bodily injury per person, 50,000 bodily injury per accident, and then 25,000 property damage. Well, we were just talking about an $80,000 car, right? But think about this, going to the hospital and having just an ambulance ride is insane.
1: Yeah.
0: Having to stay overnight, that right there is already costing you probably over $25,000.
1: So I could pay for that. I haven't had an accident, thank the Lord, but I did in a while, quite a while. If I'm looking on my phone, never do that. I don't do that. Just want to make sure I get that across.
0: Just an example.
1: That's right. And I bump into somebody, run into the back of somebody, and it hurts them. I'm the one that's going to pay for all that cost going to the hospital.
0: Yes, sir. Your liability limits will pay out the bodily injuries. So those lower state minimum, that's just for you to be legal. But honestly, my job and every other insurance agent's job is to educate and make sure that we are providing you with the proper coverage to protect you.
1: Okay, we just got a little over a minute. Now, I want you to cover this umbrella insurance and who should have it.
0: Okay, personal liability, umbrella policy, it puts a protection of liability protection on top of what you already have on your car insurance, as well as your homeowner's insurance. It provides that extra layer. Anybody with assets, anyone who owns a home, I mean, even if you're working, my husband and I, we have it. Yes. No, we don't have young drivers yet. In a year and a half, we will. No, we don't have a pool. No, we don't have a trampoline. However, we have children over our house and boys over our house all the time, you know, hanging out with our boys, and they always don't do the smartest things, and we could be found liable. That's one thing to think about. So I feel like if you own a home, you should have a personal liability umbrella policy.
1: If you own a home, personal liability. If you got boys, double it.
0: Double. Yes, double. Maybe triple.
1: Maybe triple it. You know, that's so true. I so much, you know, blessed with you, Katie. Thank you so much. She is nominated for Best Insurance Agent for the Memphis Flyers, Memphis Best. Voting ends August the 12th. Don't hesitate to do that. And we're just proud of you, Katie. Thank you. Thank you so much. Appreciate it.
0: Thank you, Jim.
1: All right. Well, if you'd like to talk to Katie, just dial her up at 901-757-5757. That's Katie Abart. Don't hesitate to do that. Where it's time now for our best, what we do every month, and it's such a blessing. And just stay with us. You don't want to miss this.
3: Talk money with another hometown blessing.
1: In a world where the headlines often focus on what's broken, we want to take this time and pause and focus on what's being built. Welcome to Hometown Blessings. It's a moment to highlight the good things happening right here in our city, Memphis, and across the Mid-South. You know, we are a region rich with generosity, resilience, and servant leadership. We are blessed to have today with us Zach Waters and Daniel Irwin. Zach is the CEO and executive of Homes for Hearts. Homes for Hearts and Better Business Bureau, of course, is Daniel Irwin. He's also a board member of Homes for Hearts. Welcome to the program, guys.
4: Thank you, Jim.
21: Thanks for having me, Jim. You don't need therapy today, man.
1: No therapy today. That's a blessing right there, you know, from Daniel. But he'll be on next week, so you don't want to miss that part of the program. But, Zach, it's such a pleasure to have you here. I think I said the right executive director of Homes for Hearts.
4: That's correct.
1: All right. Now, I want to make sure everybody knows this. This is a major program. Daniel introduced me to Zach. It is a program that I had never heard of. I probably would have never heard of it. Just it would have passed me by. But it's always you kind of asking questions, and Daniel stepped up and said, "I think you need to meet Zach." And so I'm very blessed to have done that earlier today. We've also talked about it, some things we've been doing on. So, Zach, tell us, what is Homes for Hearts?
4: From homelessness to tiny home ownership. So we're building tiny homes for Memphians experiencing homelessness, and together with our partnering organizations, we're helping Memphians move toward affordable and sustainable home ownership.
1: Moving to affordable and sustainable home ownership. Now, let's talk about what that means. Here I am, a homeless person. I'm able to buy a house. Is that right? Not rent a house. A house. It's a tiny house.
4: That's correct.
1: Okay, yeah. Homes for Hearts, and I mean, talk to me. You're 501c3, 501c3 organization, yep. Not-for-profit. So talk about this cost of the home. What are we talking about?
4: Yeah, sure. So we are selling homes for approximately $64,000. There is a difference between the cost that it takes us to build the home and what we actually sell the home for to make sure that it's affordable for our buyer.
1: Now, you actually target that based on the amount of the mortgage.
4: That's correct. Yeah. So we're trying to keep folks under $500 per month. This includes insurance and taxes for the mortgage.
1: So you're selling it to them, to the homeless person, so that person's been vetted, goes through the process. This is a place that they can call home. It gives them the American dream. Taking them from living under, a bridge someplace to their own home. You're selling it for $64,000. You're keeping that mortgage under $500, $464, I think is what you told me.
4: That's right.
1: And the house cost you more than that. How much would the house cost?
4: We're at about $79,000 is what it takes our organization. Now, that is with staff and operating expenses. So we have to raise that money, approximately $16,000 per house.
1: Everybody listening is thinking, is this house safe? Is this house built correctly? Is this a modular house, that moves
21: a real house.
1: Truck? Yeah, it's a real house.
4: That's right.
21: Yeah, it's a real house built by local real builders, builders.
1: So this is not something, that's what Daniel's saying, and from a similar, real builders, real house, sticks and mortar, everything that you would expect in a tiny home. It's not a modular house.
4: That's right. So actually, it's not a manufactured
1: home. Manufactured.
4: So manufactured home being that it's built completely in a factory or separate site and then loaded onto an 18-wheeler and assembled at the house, or basically put into a foundation.
1: So now let's talk about the demographics here.
4: Sure.
1: This is, where would this house normally be built? What's your thought process? I mean, this is a hometown blessing, folks. This is amazing. Think about it. You're taking someone that's been vetted, going through the process. You have several partners. We'll talk about those in a minute. And they're going to be allowed to move into a house at a price they can afford, and they can make the payments, and it's their home.
4: Correct. Yeah, so we're circling the medical district. We basically have about a 15-minute drive as far as a boundary map from the medical district to keep our folks close to, you know, requisite amenities. And but this is a demographic that you know is experiencing homelessness or at serious risk of homelessness.
1: Give us an example of somebody, you know, or a couple of examples of people that you've actually been able to touch and put into a tiny home.
4: Sure, yeah. So in 2022, I met a woman by the name of Tracy Logan. I met Tracy at Room in the Inn's Recuperative Care Center. At the time, Tracy was fighting stage 3 breast cancer. Tracy lived in a tent for 3 years. Today, she is cancer-free. She is the manager of a grocery store. She has found financial sustainability living with her service dog, Marley, and she is going to own her home and land outright in less than 7 years.
1: Now, folks, if you're just tuned in, I'm talking with Zach, you know, Waters. He is the executive director of Homes of Hearts. Now, if you can't see that as a hometown blessing... as my former price pastor used to say, if you're trying to start a fire, your wood's wet. You're not paying attention. This is a hometown blessing. Think about it. Tracy lived in a tent for 3 years as basically a homeless person going through breast cancer, and literally now is in a home that she'll have paid for in 7 years. You have another example of a veteran.
4: Absolutely, Jim. Yeah, this is just one of many stories that we have coming from the organization. Our first home that we built in 2021, which was the tiniest permitted home in all of Shelby County at only 280 square feet, was for a homeless veteran that had been experiencing homelessness for almost a decade.
1: And living under a bridge.
4: That's right. Living under a bridge in Memphis for almost a decade.
1: I don't know. It makes my heart just... pump for, you know, this is a organ. I mean, this is something that doesn't just happen overnight. You've been working on this for years. I mean,
4: that's
1: Daniel,
4: right.
1: you've known him for a long time. You told me that he'd been doing this just more than 2 weeks.
21: Yeah, no, he's been gravitating this way for as long as I've known him, for a long time. But he's been working tirelessly for years, and is you know, this is finally. I mean, we've been doing this for a while now, but it's finally coming together. But, you know, the seed was planted long ago, and he's implementing it now and doing a great job.
1: And that's the key, Zach, when we talk about this. Let me tell you how to get in touch with Zach. ZW@homesforhearts.org. Here's the telephone number, 901-290-6174. That's 901-290-6174. Now, if you want to go to the website, just simply go to homesforhearts.org. Zach, when you talk about this, you're creating for the community something that is almost overlooked. People Sure. almost say this, well, there's another homeless person, and you just kind of drive by and, you know, that's it. You're actually having an impact because you found out that some of these people want to do better.
4: That's right.
1: And for Tracy's standpoint, she absolutely wanted to do better. You've gave her a step up, not a handout, but a step up.
4: That's right. Yeah, we're definitely looking for a permanent solution to end homelessness in Memphis. We're not working for temporary emergency solutions. We're helping folks create generational wealth, move above the poverty line.
1: When you think about it, when you say that, move above the poverty line, the Homes for Hearts, that mission statement, and I mean, is so critical, because when you say it, I'm going to say it for you, just from homelessness to tiny home ownership.
4: That's
1: powerful, man. I mean, I see that. I can vision that. And that's a strong mission statement. What makes this part of your DNA? Because it's definitely part of your DNA. Right. What makes that happen?
4: Yeah. So I was born and raised in Memphis. you know, circled around Midtown, downtown my entire life. And a great friend of mine growing up, Lee Brown, that a lot of folks knew as Lee Dog, he experienced homelessness for 20 years in Memphis. In his last 15 years, and with the help of the Memphis community, folks from Joe Birch to Neil Hines to Eric Vernon, I watched Lee get into sustainable housing for the last 15 years of his life, and a community of support that really helped him turn his life around. And I knew there was a lot we could learn from Lee's story. You know, my background is film, so I was actually filming a documentary at the time about Memphis and about homelessness, and Lee was a huge part of that story. So actually, Homes for Hearts' sister nonprofit, A Lee Dog Story, is the first nonprofit I founded back in 2019 to tell stories of homelessness and help shift the paradigm. But through those stories and through research that I did, I realized I needed to find a solution.
1: You know, you made a comment, the solution part is very critical, but you made a comment that this is not just building a little tiny home, moving somebody into it, setting up a mortgage payment for them. They own the home. As you talked about Tracy a while ago, 7 years, it's her home. That's not all you're doing. You're actually creating a community for this group of people. I mean, you mentioned that earlier. I think, I don't remember if it was Tracy or, I can't remember his name, the guy that had the veteran. But the point was, there's community in this area supporting them. They didn't go, oh, no, here's another little tiny. No, were absolutely coming in to be a part of that person's life. Yeah. That's a game changer.
4: Yeah, it's huge. I mean, you know, it's half of the work we do. We don't want to just hand somebody a key and say good luck, right? We're building a community, and we're finding folks. We're having case management partners vet these individuals, finding folks that are really in need of this opportunity and can make something great out of it. So like our most recent partnership with Bridges for the Deaf and Hard of Hearing, we met our most recent resident and buyer, Henry Comas, through Bridges. And so they are there as that resource for Henry anytime he needs. You know, after he moves into the home, that community is still there for him.
1: So you're partnering with your partners. You've got Room in the Inn, which is, tell a little bit about what that is. That's a huge partner.
4: Yeah, Room in the Inn is an incredible organization that has a recuperative care center over on Ayer Street. So they're basically helping folks that are coming out of the hospital and also experiencing homelessness. And they actually just opened up a new family and child wing as well.
1: Yeah. This is a 50,000 square foot building.
4: 50,000 square foot building.
1: We're not talking about a little, you know, part time job here.
4: These people
1: have made a huge commitment to our city. We're going to have them on the air too. But I think it's important for people. This is, as you said, it creating community.
4: That's right.
1: And they are supporting. That is what a hometown blessing is all about.
4: Absolutely.
1: Daniel, how did you get involved with this guy?
21: Well, Zach and I are childhood friends. We grew up together, and I've known Zach pretty much his whole life for sure. And he's always kind of gravitated this way. And when he was doing his documentary and making the film, I was supportive of that. And when he started this organization, it was kind of a no-brainer. I wanted to be a part of it.
1: Be
21: wanted
1: part,
21: to support
1: you're
21: his
1: on the
21: vision.
1: Board
21: and, yes, sir.
1: Yes, sir. You mentioned to me when we were talking about this earlier too, is I wanted to invite Zach. Zach only works part time. He only works about 5 hours a month or something like that, or something.
21: Well, what's great? So Zach started the organization.
1: I'm only kidding, folks. If you're listening now. I want to make sure you know I'm kidding.
21: Yeah, yes, yes. He started in 2020 and did this. He worked 80 hours a week but didn't get paid. He had to work another job for at least 4 or 5 years. He's only recently become a paid staff person of the organization. And to say he works 75, 80 hours a week is probably an understatement. He does it all. He's the only staff person with the organization currently. And like he said, it's not just handing someone a key. Zach is doing everything from helping people get connected to doctors to helping them file for, you know, any type of benefits they're eligible for, to taking them to doctor's visits, to just being a listening ear and just listening to them, going and talking to them, working, you know, helping them to work through whatever problems they're having. I mean, he's like part therapist, part caseworker, part, you know, chauffeur, you know, anything under the sun. And he spends a lot of time doing that and is very, very good at what he does and has a heart for this service and this mission and the people.
1: And the heart, that's key right there. The heart. Hometown blessing, creating community. We're talking with Zach Waters. Of course, Daniel Irwin here, a board member, executive director. Daniel is a board member. Zach is the executive director of Homes for Hearts. If you'd like to talk to Daniel, you can call him, of course, at the Better Business Bureau if you want to know that. But Zach, it's 901-290-6174. 290-6174 or SW at homesforhearts.org. And you can simply find more about it. Just go to homesforhearts.org. Zach, I'm blessed. Thank you, sir. I so much appreciate you. And thank you for being with us today.
4: Thank you so much for having
1: Daniel,
4: us.
1: Daniel, as always, we'll see you next week, my friend.
21: Yes, sir.
1: All right. Hometown blessings. Don't think about it. Just go and get involved. We're a region rich with generosity, resilience, and servant leadership. That's always such a blessing to be a part of that. And we thank Zach and we thank Daniel for just bringing this to us and blessing our hearts today with hometown blessings. Well, I want to thank my guests, Zach and Daniel, and of course, Katie Abart and Scott Jordan. If you have any questions for Zach and Daniel, as I said, you can reach them at 609-210-6174. And of course, Katie and Scott's 901-757-5757. Next week, my guest, Robert Miller, Executive Director of the FedEx St. Jude Championship. Scott Jordan will be here answering your questions. And Daniel Irwin will be back doing Scam School, as always. That's Saturday morning, a new time at 8 a.m., Sunday at 9 a.m. Thanks to my producer, Max Million, guest and content coordination, Francis Fortner, production and marketing assistant, Samantha Orcutt, compliance officer, Tommy Armstrong. Thanks so much for listening. We're here for you each and every week, helping you make the most of your money. I'm Jim Shoemaker. 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
9: How often do you stop to wonder whether you should share something that's revealing, maybe even embarrassing, with a partner, a friend, or even your boss? In her new book called Revealing, The Underrated Power of Oversharing, behavioral scientist Leslie John says doing just that can help you deepen relationships that are vital to your life. We need people to trust us in order to get things like love, friendship, and career success. That's what she told us. When you make yourself vulnerable by revealing something sensitive, it does make other people trust you. In turn, when you ask someone to reveal something about themselves, showing that interest will generally lead someone to like you more. Why? Because people like to be asked about themselves, she says. It also signals that they are discriminating and choosy, but in a good way. I'm Dr. Sanjay Gupta, helping you live a better life.
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17: New threats. I'm Angelo Bavaro, Fox News. President Trump says the U.S. could resume military strikes on Iran as soon as this weekend if diplomatic efforts fail. He made those comments at Friday's cabinet meeting at Camp David.
12: White House Press Secretary Caroline Levitt was blunt about this. She says Iran will continue to pay until they come to the table in what President Trump deems a meaningful way. So the president is leaning towards striking Iran until they capitulate.
13: We'll be hitting them very hard. At some point, they're going to say, we just can't take it anymore.
12: Of course, the president authorized the new attack plan as he held a cabinet meeting at Camp David yesterday. Per Axios, the president is considering energy and infrastructure facilities as potential targets. Israel could also join in on the attacks for the first time in many weeks. But the president has not made a final decision, and any immediate progress on the diplomatic front could convince him to change his mind.
17: Fox's Madeline Rivera. It's been 6 months since Savannah Guthrie's mother, Nancy Guthrie, disappeared. Fox's Chanley Painter has more on Savannah's latest post about her mom.
14: Writing, quote, 6 months ago, someone took her out of her bed in the dead of night. We have lived every moment, every breath, and every heartbeat in agony and despair ever since. Investigators released two chilling ransom notes sent within days of Nancy Guthrie's abduction. The first note said Nancy was safe but scared, while a second, shorter note claimed the 84-year-old had died. Authorities are releasing the ransom notes in hopes someone will recognize the writing style. And Savannah's Instagram post also said this, quote, we are begging for help. We are desperate. We need someone to come forward. Someone knows something. Someone suspects something. Someone recognizes the writing in the ransom demand notes.
17: Investigators say DNA from a hair found inside Nancy's home did not identify a suspect. America's listening to Fox News.
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17: Ukrainian President Vladimir Zelensky has pitched President Trump and other American officials on helping Ukraine win permission from tech titan Elon Musk to use his Starlink satellite communication system to guide strikes inside Russia. The push for expanded use of Starlink comes as Zelensky looks for alternate ways to mitigate the need for U.S. Patriot and air defense systems. Police are investigating a shooting that happened at a Walmart in Darby Township, Pennsylvania, Friday.
28: Police say the shooter fired off 5 to 10 shots inside the store. It remains an active police scene as police are looking for the shooter. Walmart employees rushed out of the store to get to safety, consoling each other after the frightening incident. Darby Township Police tell Fox 29 around 7:25, an argument started between two male customers at the self-checkout line when a man in an orange hoodie and gray sweatpants began firing. A female Walmart employee, an innocent bystander in this, was struck in the calf. She was taken to the hospital with non-life-threatening injuries. Now, the shooter fled the scene. Darby Township Police Chief Mike Sousa tells me they are trying to locate and ID the suspect. Police are looking at surveillance video from inside and outside the Walmart.
17: That is Fox TV affiliate Fox 29 Jeff Skarvisky. In San Diego, an F-35B fighter jet crashing near Miramar Marine Corps Air Station in San Diego, the base best known for its Top Gun program. That crash sparking a fire. Officials say the pilot ejected from the jet. Now, this type of advanced fighter jet costs roughly $109 million. The cause of that crash still under investigation. FIFA's president is backing away from his controversial plan to sell World Cup profits to private investors. That move follows growing opposition from soccer leaders across Europe, North America, and Asia, who had threatened to boycott FIFA competitions over that proposal. I'm Angelo Bavaro, and this is Fox News.
0: This is Jim Shoemaker. Join me this week on Talk Money, my guest, Zach Waters. Zach, what are you going to be talking about?
1: Our nonprofit, Homes for Hearts, building tiny homes for Memphians experiencing homelessness.
0: That's our hometown blessing for this month. You don't want to miss that. Katie Abart.
2: I'm going to be talking about rate decreases, reviewing your insurance.
0: Scott.
4: Yeah, this week's question comes from Robert. Should I take
8: a better life with Dr. Sanjay Gupta?
9: Staying active every day will go a long way towards helping you live a happy, healthy, and pain-free life. And there is perhaps no movement more fundamental than walking. It reinforces the alignment, stability, and coordinated muscle activation that supports how your body moves, whether you're doing strenuous exercise or simply going about your daily life. This is according to Dana Santis, a strength and conditioning specialist. Even though you walk every day, Dana does say you can make small adjustments to immediately improve your walking mechanics. So, keep your rib cage stacked over your pelvis. Avoid leaning over or arching your lower back. Allow your arms to swing naturally in coordination with your legs. 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I'm Dr. Sanjay Gupta, helping you live a better life.
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3: 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Here's Memphis Morning News with five things first thing.
5: Well, number one.
7: Number one. Actually, there's like three SpaceX AI stories. Elon Musk is busy in the Mid-South, that's for sure. Yesterday, it was announced that SpaceX AI and the state of Mississippi have entered an agreement to wind down some of their sprawling power plant operations in South Haven. They're getting things put in order over there at SpaceX AI South Haven. They've entered into an agreement with the Department of Quality in Mississippi, establishing a fixed removal timeline for 69 of the temporary mobile turbines that they were using to power that facility in South Haven. We are rapidly removing the mobile turbines, says the spokesperson for XAIs. We bring online permanent power from a 1.2 gigawatt power plant that they are building under the Clean Air Act permit. We'll begin removing these temporary turbines from the site as early as August. Well, that's tomorrow. All temporary turbines will be removed by the end of July of 2027. Base XAI booming.
10: Number two.
7: Yeah, let's bring it back to Memphis for a minute here. After the news this week that you heard first here on News Talk 98.9 about a $125 million loan that the Shelby County Commission had to ask for just to meet their payroll. Cameron Sexton says, are you tired of being blue? $100 million borrowed to meet payroll expenses. Cameron Sexton questions whether Shelby County and Memphis residents are tired of being blue. This is what happens when liberals are in charge, says Sexton. High taxes, more debt, budget so poorly managed they don't have enough and have to borrow money just to make payroll. Memphis, are you tired of being blue? They have given you failing schools, high crime, and mismanagement. He made these comments, as I said, after two loans were voted on and will be taken out by the county commission. Now, the question came up yesterday, and this is a good question. Is this just a line of credit or are these loans? And isn't one the same? You know, it's a $125 million in total that will, as it was estimated, cost taxpayers an additional $3 million on top of that. Whether it's a line of credit or a loan, either way, they have to use it to meet payroll. They say they're temporary loans, which still must be approved by the Tennessee Comptroller's Office. Commissioners voted on it 9-3. The three Republicans voted no on this. Now they're waiting on the comptroller to approve the loans, which they say that their promise will be to pay them back by March of 2027 at a cost of $3 million. So when it's all said and done, taxpayers, you'll be on the hook for $128 million that the county commission and the mayor, that apparently the management of the budget, they just continue to spend. And now this is the second time this year that they've had to go out and do this. And Cameron Sexton's got a great point in his question. Are you tired of the leadership in Memphis and Shelby County?
10: Number three.
7: Oh, back to SpaceX AI in Memphis. They've built another data center. The writers, people assigned it, the Daily Memphian, to the XAI stuff, the watchdogs of XAI. They're busy these days. Elon's keeping them busy. And the headline, and in the story, of course, you know, the way it's framed and the way it's couched with the Daily Memphian, it's always got this little angle to it that shows that they really are not on the side of XAI and what's going on. They quietly built a fourth Memphis area data center. Well, what did you expect them to do? I mean, they built it. It's on their property. You're not allowed to go snooping around on their property. So now that they've announced they've built it, yeah, so what? They didn't make a big announcement to the world that it was built. It's so funny how they report this. On Wednesday, Musk replied to drone footage of SpaceXI's sprawling Memphis campus shared by S.E. Robinson Jr. Robinson is a ex-personality, that's Twitter, who chronicles Elon Musk and his business empire. Musk responds to him and acknowledged that the company has built a new data center on Tulane Road in Memphis, known as Minihard. The data center is about 220,000 NVIDIA semiconductors, which are computing the computing backbone of AI, and it could be the company's fourth local data center, third within the city limits of Memphis. And this is written as if, well, we didn't know about this. Actually, in March, Elon Musk and his company filed a $659 million building permit for pre-engineered metal fab buildings at 5414 Tulane Road. The building permit did not specify the use of a four-story, 75-foot-tall building that is about 300,000 square feet, built on 79 acres west of the company's second Memphis data center, which is Macro Hard. This one's called Mini Hard. The other one's Macro Hard. They got all these crazy names for these places. Grok is in one of them. Claude is in another. This Anthropic company, they are paying Elon Musk big money to be the processing center.

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1: Question mark. Charles Huff said, suffer well is the term that he's using to overcome adversity. It's a message that he wants his players to remember as they work through this preseason camp. Because they're working their asses off. He says, quote, I'm suffering. What did I learn from this to make me well? This is Coach Huff as he explains, suffer well. What did I learn from today's practice from a hydration standpoint, from conditioning, execution, that will make me well tomorrow? And you got to work for it. Huff is in his first year, as you know. Charles Huff, the Memphis Tigers head coach, and certainly has not shied away from the high expectations by fans and by the university in the athletic department. The mark is set, and it's high. This year, next year, and the third year. And he's embraced all of that welcomely. He's welcomed it openly. And he says that the players are no different. Huff wants the locker room to remember one thing when camp is underway. It's my job to help them to understand we have big goals. I like everything that I'm hearing from him so far, man.
2: Number five.
1: All right, let's get into some national news for number five here on the Five Things First Thing on Memphis Morning News. Yesterday, President Trump made an announcement.
3: Thank you all for being here as we take action to get illegal alien truck drivers off the American roadways. We're doing a very strong movement, and we have had such support for this, and replace them with proud American veterans. And it's about time.
1: It's about time. So the Trump administration, along with U.S. Transportation Secretary Sean Duffy, announced Veterans Affairs Secretary Douglas Collins was there as well, that they have they're launching Freedom Haulers, and this will expand the time frame after service that veterans can apply for expedited trucking licenses within 1 year to 2 years. And the program called Even Exchange means that veterans can get their license in weeks instead of months. Seven states, Alabama, Arkansas, Florida, Indiana, Louisiana, Maryland, and Wyoming, joining the Even Exchange program, bringing the total number to 34 states now. And Werner Trucking, you see these trucks out on the road a lot, they're pledging to hire 1,400 military veterans and military spouses in 2027. That's a 67% boost in the veteran workforce. And another aspect of this is to fill the void of removing illegal immigrants who are behind the wheel of so many trucks on our roads these days. And this is big because we've heard stories of these illegal immigrants who get behind the wheel of these big trucks on the highways and often can't read the road signs, don't know the language. Hell, some of them were given licenses in California that didn't even pass. And that's the whole point of Freedom Haulers. Hiring veterans and giving them a quicker path to getting their trucking license. To get rid of, remove the illegal aliens who are behind the wheel of so many trucks in this country. And you guys who are out there driving trucks, you know exactly what they're talking about. But what's interesting to me is that you still have Democrats on the left who don't support this. Oh, no, no, those illegal immigrants behind the wheels of those trucks, they're patriots.
4: They love this country, and they are making positive, they have been making positive contributions to it every day.
5: What we've seen is that instead of going after the worst of the worst, in many cases, they've gone after the best of the best.
1: Really? The best of the best? Especially when, are you talking about this best of the best? Illegal immigrant truck driver?
6: Singh was driving on Florida's turnpike when authorities say he attempted an illegal U-turn, blocking oncoming traffic. A minivan slammed into the trailer.

0: killing three Florida residents inside. Following the wreck, investigators with the U.S. Department of Transportation gave Singh an English language proficiency test. According to a DOT press release, the driver failed the assessment, providing correct responses to just 2 of 12 verbal questions and only accurately identifying 1 of 4 highway traffic signs.
1: That best of the best? Is that who they're talking about? No. See, here's the thing with the virtue signalers on the left. Who are pushing back on this program to remove illegal alien truck drivers who, as you just heard there, that truck, and we've all seen the video, making a U-turn in the middle of the interstate, who can't read road signs, was given a license by the state of California, killed three people in that act. But yet the Democrats are out there saying that these are patriots. They're proud to be in this country and contribute. And they're, you know, talking about going after the best of the best. Well, these same virtue signalers were, and I'm bringing COVID up again because of Anthony Fauci. And I'm going to put it together for you because if we look at it this way. If we just save one life, it's worth it, isn't it? I mean, that's what we were told during COVID. And we're told so many times, put on the mask, 6 feet apart, all of that nonsense. If it saves just one life, where are these people now? If it saves just one life, well, Trump is trying to remove illegal immigrant truck drivers from our roads. And if it saves just one life, but not these folks, well, not those in the Democrat Party who, these are the same people that, that told you, you know what, for safety at the ballot box, we're going to do mail-in balloting. Because if it saves just one life, we heard all of that. And the fear-mongering that went on during COVID. And so often, we've got to get the guns off the streets. Stricter gun laws. If it saves just one life, it's worth it. Where are these people now? Under this new program that the Trump administration is pushing to remove illegal alien truck drivers from our streets. They're silent. And as you heard there, a couple of them were speaking out yesterday against this. Against it.
2: They love this country. And they are making positive, they have been making positive contributions to it every day.
3: What we've seen is that instead of going after the worst of the worst, in many cases, they've gone after the best of the best.
1: You know what this whole thing points to? Even I'm more convinced now, especially after the Fauci hearings this week, that at Trump's first term, the left realized, in my opinion, just how powerful and how detrimental, actually, Trump can be to their lifestyle of power over you in D.C. And I'm convinced that, you know, there was closed door meetings when they realized that Trump was going to be a real threat to their way of life in D.C. and over this country. And they gamed out every possible scenario they could to counterattack. And that included what was happening with COVID, because at that point they realized just how powerful fear could be and could help them. Because they spoon-fed their media propaganda arm constant storylines. Do it for the good of the country. Save just one life. It's worth it. Put on the mask. Don't go to church. The fear propaganda machine was in high gear the minute Trump, when it was realized that President Trump was going to be a real threat to their way of life in D.C. and power over you. And they convinced enough Americans that the Trump administration botched the COVID response after his first term, along with so many other tactics. And they did anything and everything they could, and they gamed this out, I'm sure of it, behind closed doors to get control of the White House. And now Trump removing illegal alien truck drivers off our highways is another threat to their plan. Because, you see, illegal aliens, whether they're driving trucks or doing anything, they are numbers. And that's what the left has always wanted, to increase the numbers. They don't care about the casualties. They don't care about that. They only care about the power, and that comes with numbers. Because remember, the census doesn't count citizens, it counts people. And that helps shape the electoral map. And if they have more numbers in their favor, who knows how long that power could be retained by the left. They gamed this out, I'm convinced, from the minute he started going down the escalator and they realized this guy is going to be a true threat to our way of lifestyle in D.C. and over this country, and have been doing it ever since at every turn. So they don't want illegal truck drivers off the streets or any illegal alien removed from this country. President Otto Penn let in. That guy that you heard in the story in Florida, he was actually, he came across the Mexican border in 2018 and was to appear in court, and somehow that never happened, and he ended up getting a license to drive that truck in California and made a U-turn in the middle of the interstate in Florida.
4: A better life with Dr. Sanjay Gupta.
5: They say consistency is key, but sometimes you just got to switch it up. A new study out of Harvard School of Public Health found that varying your exercise routine could add years to your life. What exercise someone did didn't matter much. What did matter was that all the exercises together worked all the muscle groups in their body. Now, an added benefit to changing things up is it can help you push through the plateau effect. That's when your body gets so efficient at doing something that you actually stop getting better at it. And we know from previous research that specializing in any one sport at a young age can make someone actually more prone to injury. And as experts we talk to point out, even elite athletes switch up things with their workouts, making sure to target strength, cardio, flexibility, balance, and doing that every single week. I'm Dr. Sanjay Gupta, helping you live a better life.
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15: Fox News on Paul Stevens. The U.S. Embassy in Jordan issuing a security alert for Americans in the Middle East.
16: That warning from the U.S. Embassy in Jordan telling Americans not to travel to the region or if they are here now to consider leaving. And it comes as President Trump has issued a warning that the U.S. could launch major attacks against Iran. The president saying those attacks could come as early as this weekend and they could last for several days.
15: Fox's Steve Harrigan. It's been 6 months since the disappearance of Nancy Guthrie. Two ransom notes in the case now released. The second one saying,
17: quote, Guthrie family, we did not fully grasp the seriousness of her physical condition. We never intended to hurt her. That was not our intention. She perished shortly after she was taken. We want your family to know this and hope you all can find peace. We are truly sorry.
15: Fox's Chanley Painter. 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
1: Here we go. Let's get back after it here. All right, Mark Randall with us, DeSoto Times Tribune. Lot to talk about. Of course, all the buzz right now is everyone's chatting about Mayor Musselwhite and his mini-blind law. I found one other town. I shared all the details yesterday, so I won't go into all of them. But I found one other municipality in the country, one in the country, that has a similar window dressing law, and that's Euclid, Ohio. It's a suburb of the mistake by the lake known as Cleveland, Ohio.
20: You mean it's not Germantown? Oh my God, I thought Germantown would have had one of these.
1: This is and they require that not only do you not use trash bags, blankets, or other items that are not approved, like tinfoil for your windows, but that the mechanisms that hang them must be appropriate. And I thought, wow. And here's
20: no thumbtacks.
1: No, here's how
20: nails?
1: Here's how Euclid, Ohio is policing theirs. And they passed this some number of years ago. They passed it using snitchy, nosy neighbors. They say that we don't have code enforcement. Drive around looking at your mini blinds. We're reliant strictly on the neighbors.
20: Mrs. Kravitz.
1: Exactly. To call. How is Musselwhite going to police his mini blind law?
20: Boy, that's a good question. You know, look, I don't think we're going to have mass raids checking people's blinds.
1: That's the other question. Is there a big problem with broken mini blinds in people's windows in South Haven? And does it also include apartments or is it only homes?
20: Well, apparently it is. I don't know if it includes apartments. It probably should. I mean, I live in, and here's why I think maybe it should, because, you know, I live in an apartment complex and it's a really nice apartment complex. But when I walk my dog on the backside, I see a lot of broken blinds and shades. Now, if I had driven through the complex, you know, as I was considering maybe signing a lease and I saw these nasty broken blinds, I might have thought twice about it, because let's face it, I think we can all agree they don't look good. Let's face it.
1: Yeah.
20: Now, but at the same time, I have a cat who has probably, you know, whacks at the things all the time. I've had them in the past where they've been broken, or dogs that chew on
1: overzealous animal.
20: Or little kids who, you know, mess up with the blinds.
1: Dogs that hear noises outside get real excited because they think it's their boss coming home, their owner, and but here's the thing, you know, the argument is, well, then you must have a problem with you have to cut your weeds when they get to a certain height. That's the outside of your house.
20: Yes.
1: I'm talking about entry to my home. Now you're talking about on the inside of my castle.
20: Well,
1: stay the hell out of my castle.
20: Which is true. But the overall point is curb appeal and property values. So, I don't think they're going to go looking for these. I think if there's a rental house that has, you know, overgrown grass and crappy blinds, you think they're going to go out looking for violations?
1: I don't buy that they're doing it for curb appeal.
20: I do.
1: They don't want
20: their city to be trashy. Look, guys, it does look trashy. Let's face it, whether we want to admit it or not, it does look trashy.
1: I think Musselwhite's doing it for easier access, and he even hinted to it in some commentary that he made. Maybe it was
20: but it's like a seatbelt violation.
1: No, but here's the thing.
20: I can't pull you over for a seat for just a seatbelt.
1: If the mini blinds are broken and messy, there's a chance that you could be doing illegal activities, which, like, maybe dealing drugs in that house.
20: True.
1: So either one of three things are true. Either you, with broken mini blinds, you have kids, you have an overzealous dogs, or you're a crack dealer. Okay.
20: Well, I'm not a crack dealer, but I have an overzealous cat. Put it that way. Again, I think it's just another tool that code enforcement can use. You're right. You do have nosy neighbors that will probably do it. But, you know, who wants to live next to a house that's got the crappy looking, you know, blinds? Sometimes they're empty. Mm-hmm. Sometimes they're rentals. This could be a whole other thing to say, okay, you know, here's another violation that we can cite you for, especially if it's a rental house. Fix these blinds. The argument is, well, now you're telling me what I have to have in my house. But again, it does go to curb appeal. Let's face it. It is trashy. I don't care what anybody says. It does look trashy. I see their point. It can bring down property value. It's like the broken windows effect here. If I drive by, you know, and there's broken windows and nobody cares, and there's going to be more broken windows and nobody's ever going to fix them. And then what happens? You get blight. So his point is, we don't want our city to be trashy. It can lead to blight. It can be indicative of crime. Are we going to harass our citizens just because of blinds? There's no way Darren Musselwhite's going to do that. I don't believe that's what he put this in there for. It's just another tool that they can use. Will they cite you, or can they, hey, maybe just a warning? I mean, yeah, it's a slippery slope. But again, I don't care what anybody says. They do look nasty. Let's just admit it to ourselves. It looks horrible. We know it.
1: Yeah, well.
20: Who wants broken, busted blinds, even when it's in, they're horrible.
1: If I had a neighbor with messed up windows or broken up blinds, I might just say, hey, you need some help fixing those blinds. I don't need government.
20: Well, that's what that one
1: in my business.
20: Well, that's what that one comment was on Facebook. She said, "Look, I agree with the ordinance. Maybe we could put some kind of voucher program. Maybe there's a hardware store out there who will say, hey, we'll come in, we'll give you discount blinds or something like that. Or maybe the city has a fund that says, you know, hey, if you're having trouble, we can help you out. Is it a bad idea?
1: You know,
20: is it my responsibility to fix your blinds?
1: Mark,
20: no.
1: Here's the thing. Then we'll move on. Broken mini blinds do not bleed. They don't, in my opinion, lead to blight. A neighborhood's decline did not start with a bunch of broken mini blinds.
20: Well, but here's the thing. Drive down.
1: They started with a vacant house that ended up with crack addicts wandering into it, or with other things. They started with the exterior of the home being neglected or abandoned. That's what leads to it.
20: But like
1: broken mini blinds don't lead to blight.
20: But like I said,
1: real estate of a piece of property, they're going to say, well, the house would be worth so much more if you'd fix those mini blinds.
20: But wait a minute. You just raised an interesting point. It would be worth more because it's called curb appeal. You think I'm going to drive by a house and see all these crappy looking pulled up blinds? No way. Nicotine stained blinds. I'd be like, heck no.
1: So now you're coming after the smoke.
20: Well, he did too. He came after smoking, drinking, what else did he say? Yeah,
1: he's arrogant, you know. In my opinion. He's arrogant.
20: I see it, but again, I think we have to look at ourselves too. They are ugly looking things.
1: I agree with that. They look ugly, but it's none of my business what goes on inside your house unless you're breaking the law and dealing drugs out of it or prostitution or human trafficking or whatever.
20: I wrote him and said, I will volunteer to go on the first mini blinds raid. He says, I have the job. If it happens, I'll come back and tell you all about it because I don't think it's going to happen.
1: I think one thing that they've done that's positive is all the talk about this.
20: Yes.
1: Now people know it. And that's all you need to do.
20: Yeah.
1: Just get the word out, that's really all you need to do.
20: Well, their point, too, is we live in a homeowners association now. And, you know, that's what they're likening it to. But are we going to have a great mass blinds raid by the police, South Haven Police Department? I don't think so.
1: Yeah.
20: And if they do, I want to be there because I want to have a flak jacket on and I want a police radio. I want to see it.
1: Is going on?
20: Well, on top of that, they had a great announcement. They had a manufacturing plant. SIP Manufacturing is investing $100 million in like a 500,000 square foot plant. So that's always good news to see that kind of investment. And again, did they come here? Would they come here if they saw crappy looking blinds? I don't think so, Ditch. Maybe not. They probably thought, hey, I like this place. I don't see any of those nasty cracked blinds.
1: What Elon Musk needs to do is offer a free blind program. You know, they give out smoke alarms.
20: They do.
1: The fire departments have these smoke alarm programs. Maybe that's what.
20: Well, that's what I mean. Maybe there's a hardware store out there that will say, come here and get your $5 replacement blinds. South Haven residents only.
1: Does DeSoto County, do they Do they push these pilot programs a lot to attract companies? And then in 10 years, the pilot expires and the company's like, all right, well, those breaks are over. We're out.
20: I haven't yet.
1: They're doing that in Memphis. Crazy.
20: Yes, they do. I don't think they hand them out like candy. I think they've all been mostly successful. I think on a report card, they would probably get an A or an A minus. But yeah, they do. Yes, they expire. Sometimes they come back and they get a break on their real personal property, or they expand. Sometimes it's an incentive to expand too. And I see it all the time at the county level, and everyone that the county has to approve, if it's in South Haven or whatever city, they have to approve it too. And they do, because again, it is an incentive. It brings businesses here. You're getting a lot out of it. So yeah, I do see a lot of them. And I think Memphis just has bad judgment. Now, can I fault them for IKEA? No, that's huge. I'd want them here, too.
1: Well,
20: some of them work, some of them don't work. But most
1: Electrolux,
20: of them do.
1: After their 10-year pilot, closed up shop. IKEA, after their 10-year pilot, gone. Now there's this memo floating around the internet that Nike, after their 10-year pilots in these two big warehouses, they're going to be out. Nike has not responded to the validity of those posts, so I don't know if those are true or not.
20: But again, I think that's more Memphis than anything, and I think that's more market.
1: I wonder how much if the Nike thing is true, how much of the decision is not necessarily, our pilot breaks are ending, but you know what? We're also getting tired of being robbed.
20: Exactly. That's what I mean. A lot of it could be Memphis. I think the ones in South Haven have worked great. I see very few that leave.
1: Or burglarized.
20: I see most that reinvest. They come back and say, hey, we're going to expand more. Can we get another one? And they seem to do very, very well. So, Nike's
1: We keep hearing about the Nike side hustles that people are working, selling Nike shoes.
20: Well, they had that one raid. An Olive Branch guy was involved in a scam to, they were stealing from the warehouse and diverting shipments.
1: Is that you, Tommy? What are you doing down there in Olive Branch?
0: No.
20: A stain on the honor of the great city of Olive Branch.
1: That's right. Tommy's on the good side of things down there in Ken Adams Town. And you don't have your broken mini blinds. You've got them fixed, haven't you?
0: For the most part.
1: Yeah.
0: All except for maybe the kids' room. We may have to take care of that one just a little bit.
1: Same thing.
20: Otherwise, we may another be little terrorist, another little terrorist designation there. Kids, cats, and dogs.
1: That's right.
20: little terrorists.
1: I got a follow-up question for you. Mark, you may not know the answer, and I meant to send this yesterday to you so you could investigate it. There was it wasn't Olive Branch. What town was it in Mississippi where the mayor or the chief of police was asking for help to identify the people that were getting busy in the laundromat downtown? You remember that little...
20: Man, you caught me flat-footed on this one. I didn't know about that. How could my news nose fail on something like that? Was DeSoto County?
1: I think it was. Yeah, no, I don't know if it was DeSoto. Maybe it was a county east of there.
20: Maybe Senatobia?
1: Maybe.
20: Or Holly Springs. Listen, it's probably Holly Springs.
1: But there was reports to the police department that people were getting busy in the laundromat.
20: Oh,
1: In the downtown laundromat, they said, we're looking for whoever this is.
20: And that
1: was multiple occasions.
20: And that didn't make the good, the bad, and the ugly this morning?
1: It was on the good, the bad, and the ugly. No, not this morning. This was a while back. That was
0: a county right below DeSoto County. That was in Coldwater.
1: Coldwater.
20: Itty bitty Coldwater? I didn't even know they had a laundromat in Coldwater.
1: That's all they have downtown.
20: Yeah, probably.
1: I don't know. I shouldn't say that.
0: Apparently, that's the happening spot to go and have some fun.
1: But
20: it's certainly not Arkabucklet Lake because there's no water there to go and.
1: But they haven't gotten
20: Lovers Lane anymore.
1: They haven't caught them yet, I guess. Chief of police was asking, "Hey, if we went away."
20: Guess they'll have to. Don't they have cameras everywhere today?
1: Yeah,
20: I'd like to have to ask for that footage.
1: Yeah, the old flock cameras.
20: Reminds me of that Person of Interest show, where they've got just all those.
1: We're going to have Tim Burchett on, the congressman from Tennessee, and he's going to talk to us, I think, Thursday about the flock camera situation and about Anthony Fauci.
20: Oh, gosh.
1: So, anyway, let's get back to Mississippi and Mark Randall, the DeSoto Times Tribune. What else are you talking about these days?
20: Well, there is, I guess you could say, a protest going on among residents and I guess environmentalists at Arkabutla Lake. Now, for those of you people who don't know, or you probably do, the lake has been drained since 2023 because they had problems with the dam that they had to fix. It's not going to be a lake again until like 2035. So now the Army Corps of Engineers has come up with a plan. The lake is empty. So what happens with that? The grass grows up, weeds grow up, all kinds of things grow up. They're going to be spraying a couple of chemicals on there, and the residents are very opposed to this. They say that it could be harmful to them. It could harm their wells. It could harm nature, wildlife, their gardens. So they had a little protest, nice sign-holding protest over the weekend to say, hey, we're concerned about these chemicals that you're using. We really don't want this to happen. But, of course, the Corps is saying, look, we need this defoliant for over the next couple of years to keep – you know, to keep the vegetation down. So that was a big deal over the weekend. And if here's a good story coming out of Olive Branch. If you are an outdoorsman or a hunter, there is a new outdoor retailer coming. A mom and pop place. It's called Winter Timber Outdoors. And they are out of Alabama, and they have one in, I believe it's Athens, Alabama, and a second one in Auburn, Alabama. Now they're going to be coming to Olive Branch. And yeah, it was kind of an interesting story because, you know, again, mom and pop success, they're a niche manufacturer. They've got higher end goods than, say, things you can't find at Walmart. And, you know, who wants to go to Bass Pro? Big company there. Sorry, Bass Pro.
1: A lot of people want to go to Bass Pro. People, come on, man. What are you talking about?
20: But what they were saying is that the owner, the CEO, and the executives, they hunt over in Arkansas, and they were driving through, and they really liked Olive Branch. They thought, hey, this would be a really great place. They thought it was safe. They thought it was clean. They thought it was attractive. And they thought, hey, you know, maybe we could fill a nice niche out here. So if you're an outdoorsman looking for, scopes and things like that, there you're going to have another option.
1: Is it just going to be hunting?
20: It's outdoor apparel.
1: Okay. Tommy Rowe, we'll be expecting a report from you. What's the place called again?
20: It's called Winter Timber Outdoors. It's going to be about a 25,000 square foot facility out there off of Goodman Road. So, yeah, that's good news for Olive Branch. And have you been following the redistricting lawsuit, counter lawsuit, counter counter lawsuit? I want to join in. I don't want to join in. Have you been following the redistricting over the judicial?
1: Not Mississippi, no.
20: Well, they call them judicial sub districts. Basically, in our case, the legislature, and again, do they act like Republicans? No, they don't. The legislature created a judicial sub-district. They gave us two extra judicial seats because we need them. Our caseload is high. But in this case, it created a majority-minority sub-district. So the first question is, well, isn't that racial gerrymandering that Calais said, can't do? So what his argument is that, look, 22% of DeSoto population is going to get to elect two judges and the rest of us won't. How fair can that be? So he filed a lawsuit trying to stop that. Well, on the named lawsuit was Governor Reeves, Lynn Fitch, Secretary of State Watson, the Election Commission. So the first one that came back was the NAACP, who came back and they filed, said, look, we want to join the state. We want to oppose this because, again, you know, we can't get our fair representation in DeSoto County. So they've claimed. Then you had a judicial candidate file and say, look, I'm opposing this lawsuit, too, because I've spent time and money on my campaign. Basically, what Foster's suit would do is say, OK, no district, got to have a new election. So if I've already been they're saying I've already been qualified, the ballots have to be printed soon. You waited too long. So the state came back and said the same thing. Look, we oppose it for exactly that. So it's been an interesting give and take. It seems like there's a filing every week.
1: All right. Mark Randall, DeSoto Times Tribune. Where do they find you?
20: DeSoto Times.
2: A better life with Dr. Sanjay Gupta.
5: They say consistency is key, but sometimes you just got to switch it up. A new study out of Harvard School of Public Health found that varying your exercise routine could add years to your life. What exercise someone did didn't matter much. What did matter was that all the exercises together worked all the muscle groups in their body. Now, an added benefit to changing things up is it can help you push through the plateau effect. That's when your body gets so efficient at doing something that you actually stop getting better at it. And we know from previous research that specializing in any one sport at a young age can make someone actually more prone to injury. And as experts we talk to point out, even elite athletes switch up things with their workouts, making sure to target strength, cardio, flexibility, balance, and doing that every single week. I'm Dr. Sanjay Gupta, helping you live a better life.
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25: Let's get back to our conversation here this morning on Memphis Morning News. I equate it to a payday loan. You get in that payday loan cycle, and it's tough to get out of it. And the director of finance and administration, or whatever her title is, I'm sorry, that's rude, but the director of administration and finance for the Shelby County said that this is going to happen again. This need for another loan next year will happen again.
26: This is a tax anticipation note as we await our property taxes to come in between December and February. We have to fund the county's general fund operating expenses.
25: Yep. So they need to keep going back and asking for loans. And I equate this earlier this week to I know I'm going to get a bonus in the fourth quarter because it's been a good year here. And, you know, so I'm going to go ahead and put the new lawnmower and some of the other lawn equipment that I've been wanting to get on a credit card. And I promise in December when I get that bonus, I'll pay it back. I'll pay the credit card off. That's no way to run business or your family budget or even the county. And Cameron Sexton asked the very simple question on social media. Shelby County, Memphis, are you tired of being blue? But I will tell you this idea of going to get another loan that's going to, in the end, going to cost Shelby County taxpayers $128 million because of the interest. You can't keep doing that, can you?
27: Oh, you can. Did have that problem when Mayor Luttrell was mayor. I don't remember hearing that. And, you know, Mayor Harris has only been mayor for, you know, a little over 7 years now and can't balance the budget, obviously, overspending, obviously, unwilling to make difficult decisions. We all know that's the case, whether it's with schools or crime or public safety or whatever. It's just been a train wreck by him. And the people of Memphis, at some point, you have to say, is this how we want to continue to live? And know that we're not meeting the needs of anybody in Memphis.
25: And it's embarrassing.
27: And in our state, the reason that we want to come in, one, it's the right thing to do, to come in and intervene in the schools. There's an article in the paper today that talked about only 16% of the eighth grade students in the Shelby County schools are proficient in math. 16%. Mm. Memphis City schools are ranked the fifth worst city schools in the country, in the top five. They were number one for crime. And so at some point, the state has to come in and do intervention. We've helped with crime. We've lowered it. It has a long way to go. People are feeling safer. But it's the story of what you have when you have blue elected officials who don't have any ability to manage a situation. You have high costs, high taxes, high debt, and then the high cost of living. And everything is not better. The Democrats' message is, hey, we'll know better. We'll take care of you. And what it means is you're going to be paying more and have less.
25: And the population decline is going to be and continue to be another big problem, isn't it?
27: It is. I mean, I would add one more level. They're also taking care of their friends and families. Just look at the Memphis City schools and the $130 million of fraud, waste, and abuse. And now you've got $125 million that the county can't meet their payroll expenses because They're living outside their means and not doing what's necessary. And maybe you go find you another Jim Strickland or Mayor Young who's done a good job in managing the area if you can't get to Republicans. But I will tell you, at some point, you have to look in the mirror and say, is this what we truly want? Is this what we deserve? And there's a great opportunity for the Republican Party to go make inroads on all the accomplishments that we have done and start trying to have a different day. And it really starts with education. And look, I know what they're going to do is the school system is going to shut down schools, and then they're going to come back next year and say, after they shut down the worst performing schools and merge all these schools together, hey, we know we reduced the number of failing schools by half. Well, heck, you closed them and merged them, but your proficiency rate still is horrible.
25: Yeah, that's a really good point. I got a question on our Rick Spatacodian text line. Says, what happens if the comptroller tells them no, meaning the county commission's request for a loan?
27: Well, if it tells them no, they can't do it, and they've got to figure it out some other way, which I think is the way it should be. I mean, look, it's awful. The mismanagement is awful. And I do not know how you're a government and you cannot even meet your obligations that you need to meet. And people have to make a change. And, you know, I understand there's an election going on right now. We'll see what happens there. Mm-hmm. But things have to change and people have to decide that they no longer want to live under this. And there's a better way. There's a way to where you can have more freedom, more opportunity, more success. You can actually have hope that you can be something better, not hope that they'll control you. Look at what Dr. Fauci did to America whenever he was up there. It was all about control. It was all about putting you in the box. It was all about telling you what to do. And realistically, that's what Democrats want to do. I guarantee you there has not been one Democrat elected official that has come out against the school system and how bad they're performing for decades, or have come out against Mayor Harris wanting to borrow $125 million.
25: Yeah, I haven't heard a peep out of Mayor Harris.
27: Or any other Democrat elected official.
25: You're right. No, you're absolutely right. Cameron Sexton, Speaker of the House in Tennessee.
8: A better life with Dr. Sanjay Gupta.
9: There are lots of things you can measure to get an idea of how healthy you are at any given moment. Temperature, heart rate, blood pressure, just to name a few. But how about how healthy you will be and how long you're likely to live? According to a new study out of the University at Buffalo, two simple strength tests are pretty accurate at predicting longevity in older women. One is hand grip strength, and the other is how quickly people can stand up from a seated position without using their arms. By the way, I remember interviewing former President Jimmy Carter when he was quite old and being really impressed how he just popped out of the chair without using his arms. Not a lot of older people can actually do that. But I think the message here is that maintaining strength as you age is going to help you perform everyday activities, but also help you avoid injury and stay independent. I'm Dr. Sanjay Gupta, helping you live a better life.
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0: Low as 60 degrees can be deadly for children left in the car. 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
2: A new warning. I'm Paul Stevens, Fox News. The U.S. Embassy in Jordan issuing a security alert urging Americans to consider leaving the Middle East. U.S. assets and its allies in the region facing targeting from Iran.
3: That warning from the U.S. Embassy in Jordan telling Americans not to travel to the region or if they are here now to consider leaving. And it comes as President Trump has issued a warning that the U.S. could launch major attacks against Iran. The president saying those attacks could come as early as this weekend and they could last for several days. Here's the president.
5: We'll be hitting them very hard. And, you know, at some point they're going to say, we just can't take them anymore.
3: You can sense some frustration in the president yesterday about Iran's negotiating tactics, negotiating for days at a time, and then suddenly striking U.S. assets in the region, attempting to strike U.S. military positions in the region, and also attacking civilian shipping.
2: Fox's Steve Harrigan. 6 months after Nancy Guthrie was kidnapped from her Arizona home, her family says they still hope and pray for her safe return.
11: Now the Pima County Sheriff is releasing two ransom notes. The first note that was sent February 2nd says this in part, quote, we will be holding her for a maximum of 7 days. You will need to send Bitcoin in the amount of $4 million before 5 p.m. on Thursday, the 5th. If payment is not received, the ransom will be increased to $6 million USD, which will need to be paid by 5 p.m. on Monday, the 9th. If payment is not received by the last deadline on Monday, the 9th at 5 p.m., she will be killed. A second note sent days later said this in part, quote, Guthrie family, we did not fully grasp the seriousness of her physical condition. We never intended to hurt her. That was not our intention. She perished shortly after she was taken. We want your family to know this and hope you all can find peace. We are truly sorry.
2: That update from Fox's Chanley Painter. 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
19: I'm Rick Taylor.
20: And I'm Lee Milligan Hubbard.
18: And here we are again today in the studio. Man, I'm thinking this is number 233 or 234 or 200 and something, isn't it, Rick?
19: Yeah, it's a lot.
18: It is a lot. I love it. And my key fit the door this morning.
19: My code worked.
20: Mine did too.
18: Wow, man. We got it going on here. Hey, we'll just have to see what happens next week. All right, today on the Real Deal Race Report, presented by Driven Race Store, powered by Rick's Powder Coating and Performance Plus Motorcycles on Memphis, we will open the book that we call Chasing the Checkers with our friend Tommy Rowe, plus Lee Milligan Hubbard will cover NHRA drag racing from Seattle, Washington last weekend. Rick Taylor will cover other drag racing news, plus in a studio with a 20-year-old female super pro drag racer from Newberry Auto Sales in Wiener, Arkansas, is Miss Sophie Newberry. So as I say every week, let's get it.

0: And every week here on the Real Deal Race Report, Rick Taylor and I go to the library over there by the East High School on Poplar. We don't really do that, do we, Rick?
1: No, we don't have a key to that facility.
0: We don't have a key to that facility over there. 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And Tommy Rowe, take it away.
2: Hey, good to be back on the Real Deal Race Report, Lynn Neal. Hey, I am on the road headed to Shelbyville, Tennessee at the Duck River Raceway for the Hunt the Front Super Dirt Series, what's known as the Deep Fried 75, featuring the Hunt the Front Super Light Models. $15,000 to win tonight. It's going to be an awesome event. There's about 10 classes in action tonight. Your public spec runner of 200 cars in the pit area. I'm excited. It's one of their biggest events of the year over here at Duck River Raceway Park. This will be my second year getting to announce it. And I am very, very excited about tonight's event.
0: Hey, Tommy, now, that's in Shelbyville, Tennessee. Is that correct?
2: Yeah, Shelbyville, Tennessee, just south of Nashville. It's about right at a four-hour drive from Memphis. Not too bad, straight down the interstate I-40, where you can cut across, go through Corinth, and go up that way as well. Really not that bad of a drive, but a beautiful facility, about a quarter-mile bull ring. It produces some bad, fast, great racing.
0: All right, Shelbyville, Tennessee, that's where US 43 Dragway is, if I remember right. Am I right, Rick Taylor? Isn't it Shelby? Isn't it US 43?
1: No, you're talking about Etheridge?
0: What's the name of it? What track is that called?
1: They call it Etheridge, or...
0: Is that not on 43 Highway?
1: Man, it might be.
0: Anyway, it's Amish country up there.
1: Yes,
0: it, Rick?
1: It is.
0: Isn't it, Rick?
1: It
0: it's
1: is
0: definitely
1: Amish
0: country. That's where I rode
1: the
0: top fuel bike.
1: Amish people are at the Walmart.
0: I know. Yeah. They got the little places where they
1: park. They got the parking out this side.
0: It.
1: Yeah, it's awesome.
2: Yeah,
0: all right, go ahead.
2: I was going to say, you'll see the horses and carriages and buggies. I'm sure I'll get stuck in traffic behind a buggy at some point on the drive to Duck River this afternoon.
0: That's awesome. All right. Tommy Rowe, the Hunt the Front series is a super dirt late model series. And you are the announcer for that series. Am I correct?
2: Yes, I've been the honor of being the voice of the Hunt Front Super Dirt Series the last 2 years. This year, it's kind of been me up in the booth by myself. But it's been a lot of fun. It's a great series. They're growing and growing. Hunt the Front is just doing all kinds of great things in the dirt racing world, from having your own racetrack, having your own CB series, to their own super late model series, their own racing team. They're doing great things in the dirt track community.
0: Now, tell everybody, Tommy, you say they've got their own television series that streams the racing. Is that correct?
2: Yes, they got their own TV series that streams the racing. It's called Hunt the Front TV. You can find it at huntthefront.tv. They stream the Hunt the Front Super Dirt Series. But they don't just stream Hunt the Front Super Dirt Series. They stream a boatload of tracks in the Southeast region. I know Magnolia Motor Speedway down there in Columbus, Mississippi is a part of that. Livonia Speedway, Chi Kelly's Pike County Speedway down there in Mississippi is part of that streaming series as well as Hunt Front Southern Raceway, Talladega Short Tracks. So there's all kinds of racing on Hunt Front TV.
0: All right, Tommy Rowe, tell our people about our listeners who some of the stars of the Hunt the Front Super Dirt Late Model Series are.
2: Of course, leading the points, he had won four in a row, Ashton Winker out of Hampton, Georgia. His most recent one, he was going for five in a row, only came from 18th to third in that main event. He'll be there tonight. Joseph Joyner, the Hunt the Front team, they're currently second in the standings. Jane Bramley, rookie of the year candidate, he's won the Deep Fried 75 before. He'll be in the house. Sam Seawright, out of Fort Payne, Alabama, was a prelim winner at the Prairie Dirt Classic last weekend with the World of Outlaw Late Models. He'll be in the house with us. And, of course, former World 100 Dirt Late Model Dream winner, Big Sexy Brandon Overton out of Evans, Georgia, going to be in the house with us. He's a regular on the Lucas Oil Late Model Dirt Series Tour, and it'll be a lot of fun to watch as well. We've seen Jimmy Owens win it in the past, and just a host of other drivers that you could possibly see there. Del McDowell could be a name that you can see tonight. So the list of names is it's been great. We've had a great following with Hunt Front Super Dirt Series. Right around 20 drivers have kept following the series since the opening race of the season. So we get a great field, average about 35 cars a night, and expect another great show tonight here at Duck River. $15,000 to win, 75 laps.
0: All right, Tommy Rowe, the at the Duck River Speedway this weekend, you told me that you guys were expecting over 100 race cars to be competing tonight. Am I correct?
2: Yes, they had over 150 last year on the finale night. I think it was right at 160 on the night before. Then a couple of drivers fell out. We ended up right around 150 on the second night. So expected right around that as well. Like I said, this is their Super Bowl at Duck River Raceway Park, the Deep Fried 75. They've been doing it since 2012. And, they got another little kind of cool thing in the infield at Duck River. I didn't get to see it last year, but they've got kind of a little boxing ring right there in the middle of the infield. So, you've got a couple of drivers that, have some problems with each other in the race. They can pull right down there to the infield. They've got the gloves hung up on the ring, and, they let them get after it. So
0: that is awesome.
2: Very entertaining place, for sure.
0: That's entertaining, all right. So they've got a cage. They've got a fenced-in cage, like a cage match, inside the infield of the racetrack.
2: And it's right there and on the front straightaway where all the spectators can watch it, enjoy it, and, get a little bit more of their money's worth.
0: Oh, that's awesome. All right, Tommy Rowe, where else are you going to be with the Hunt the Front Series this year in 2026?
2: Well, we'll be at Duck River Raceway Park this weekend, and then we'll take a weekend or two off. Then we'll come back August 21st and 22nd, I do believe it is. I don't know. I think that's the right date. It's Friday and Saturday. We'll be at the Sugar Creek Raceway over in Blue Ridge, Georgia, and then the next night we'll go to the Smoky Mountain Speedway up in the state of Tennessee. And we have a couple more races down at the Swainsboro Speedway in Swainsboro, Georgia, late in September. Then October 2nd and 3rd will be our season finale over at I-75 Raceway in Sweetwater, Tennessee, and we'll grant a $50,000 champion.
0: Wow, that's cool. All right, Tommy Rowe, you're going to be off. You're going to be off with the Hunt the Front Series next weekend. Am I right?
2: Yes, I will be off of the Hunt Front Series next weekend. Hoping to be at Riverside International Speedway. They got a couple of big races coming up in the month of August. They got the Cop Camp Super Dirt Series Super Late Models coming over there August 8th. So, hoping to get to be over there for that one. And, they also got the King of the Ditch coming up on August 22nd, 5,000 win 360. So, hoping to make a couple of events over there at Riverside still as well. So, got a lot of great events coming up later.
0: All right, Tommy Rowe, tell our listeners about, you've got a new gig with Memphis Morning News that you're a couple of weeks into the thing with Ditch and Tim Van Horn on Memphis Morning News on News Talk 98.9, The Roar of Memphis. Why don't you tell us a little bit about that? We got about 1 minute.
2: Hey, it's been an honor. I've gotten to start reporting the local morning headlines at the top of the hour, the 30-minute mark, and just kind of be in the room with the Memphis Morning News with Ditch and Tim Van Horn in the mornings. And it looks like I'm going to be in there Monday through Friday. So, catch us every day, Monday through Friday from 6 to 9, the Memphis Morning News right here on News Talk 98.9.
0: Tommy Rowe, that's a big deal to you, is it not?
2: Hey, it's a lot of fun, and I owe a lot of credit to you, Lynn. You've been a great help and just a great person to have on your side all the way through this. So, I appreciate everything you've done for me. And, it's been fun.
0: I'm proud of you, Tommy Rowe.
2: Hey, I appreciate it, Lynn.
0: All right, buddy. Hey, that's all we got for you today. I'm looking forward to seeing you next week at Riverside Speedway for the Comp Cam Super Dirt Late Model Series.
2: Hey, that's going to be a big deal event. I hope the crowd will come out for that one, because Super Late Models at Riverside are a lot of fun to watch.
0: All right, ladies and gentlemen, the voice of Memphis Morning News, Monday through Friday at between 6 a.m. and 9 a.m. right here on News Talk 98.9 The Roar of Memphis is Mr. Tommy Rowe. To tell us about the Chase and the Checkers here on the Real Deal Race Report. Hey, it looks like the caution flag is flying right here on the Real Deal Race Report. A little later, we're going to have in the studio from Wiener, Arkansas, is Ms. Soapy Newberry. Coming up next is going to be an NHRA report from...
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4: How often do you stop to wonder whether you should share something that's revealing, maybe even embarrassing, with a partner, a friend, or even your boss? In her new book called Revealing... The Underrated Power of Oversharing, behavioral scientist Leslie John says doing just that can help you deepen relationships that are vital to your life. We need people to trust us in order to get things like love, friendship, and career success. That's what she told us. When you make yourself vulnerable by revealing something sensitive, it does make other people trust you. In turn, when you ask someone to reveal something about themselves, showing that interest will generally lead someone to like you more. Why? Because people like to be asked about themselves, she says. It also signals that they are discriminating and choosy, but in a good way. I'm Dr. Sanjay Gupta, helping you live a better life.
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2: How often do you stop to wonder whether you should share something that's revealing, maybe even embarrassing, with a partner, a friend, or even your boss? In her new book called Revealing, The Underrated Power of Oversharing, behavioral scientist Leslie John says doing just that can help you deepen relationships that are vital to your life. We need people to trust us in order to get things like love, friendship, and career success. That's what she told us. When you make yourself vulnerable by revealing something sensitive, it does make other people trust you. In turn, when you ask someone to reveal something about themselves, showing that interest will generally lead someone to like you more. Why? Because people like to be asked about themselves, she says. It also signals that they are discriminating and choosy, but in a good way. I'm Dr. Sanjay Gupta, helping you live a better life.
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5: 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Now we've got from the NHRA race in Seattle, Washington, we've got our outside, inside NHRA reporter, Miss Lee Milligan Hubbard. So take it away, Lee Milligan Hubbard.
6: What's up, y'all? They had the Northwest Nationals in Seattle, Washington. Of course, they kicked it off Saturday with the Too Fast, Too Tasty Challenge. That's where the previous race semis race each other on Saturday for extra bonus points and extra cash. And I'm telling you, it's getting down to the point where they're looking for them points, too. So they get after it. Pro Stock Car, it was all four elite cars last week in the semis, which hasn't happened in
5: really?
6: A long time. So
5: wow.
6: The final ended up being Erica Enders versus Greg Stanfield. And just like last week in the real race, and just like last race, Greg Stanfield takes the win, 649-211 over her, 650-211. That was his first challenge win. Now, that ain't his first real race win, but that's his first challenge. Funny car. Final was in the Too Fast, Too Tasty Challenge was Daniel Wilkerson versus Austin Prock. I love seeing Daniel there. I really like them. He's going to end up getting him a real win.
5: That's Tim Wilkerson's little boy.
6: Son. Yes. Well, he's not a little boy anymore, but he was a long time ago. Daniel got the win, 392-327 to Austin 611. He smoked the tires, 136. Daniel's first ever challenge win, and he was pumped, and I don't blame him because, I mean, that was his first little win, and he's going to get a real win this season, I do believe.
5: Man,
6: he's right on the cuff of it.
5: Getting a win in NHRA funny cars
6: is so hard.
5: It don't matter what kind of win.
6: No,
5: it
6: don't. Yeah. You're right. Yeah. You're going to be pumped. Top Fuel Challenge race, the final was Antron Brown versus Jasmine Salinas. We've been talking about her a lot.
5: Yeah.
6: Antron got the win, 373-332 to her, 593, so she smoked the tires, 112 miles an hour.
5: He's a former pro stock motorcycle racer in NHRA.
6: He is. And now a owner, and he has his own little whole team over there.
5: Yeah.
6: Sunday. Pro Stock Car, number one, Dallas Glenn on speed. He went 647 with a 0, 211.89. His boss also went 647 with a 0, 211.06. So on speed, they got it.
5: You don't think those guys got the same tune-up in those cars, do you?
6: I think they do, and I think whoever gets up on that
5: wheel. On that wheel, yeah.
6: Mm-hmm. Dallas got taken out in the semis by Greg Stanfield, who's been on it. I've been talking about Greg Stanfield a lot. He's like the elite star player
7: right now, for sure.
6: He is.
5: Second-generation drag racer, too.
6: Greg Stanfield took on Greg Anderson, but it ended up, as soon as he left, he was 8 red. So Greg Anderson got his third win, 650-211.
5: So and that's Greg, is that in the Too Fast, Too Tasty?
6: No, this is Sunday.
5: Really?
6: Yeah, that's
5: Greg
6: a real
5: Anderson
6: race.
5: He's got over 130 wins or something, doesn't he?
6: Yes, he does.
5: God, that's unbelievable.
6: It is.
7: When you own the class for a couple of years, you know, it adds up.
5: Like Bob Glidden did, Bob Glidden was the first to have over 100.
7: Yep,
6: sure was.
5: We thought that was out of touch. Nobody else would do that.
6: Well,
5: now
6: here we are talking about Greg.
5: John Force has got more than everybody.

0: Funny car. Number one qualifier was J.R. Todd, 388, 335. That's his third number one. And he ran straight through the field all the way to the final to face off against Austin Prock. Austin went 5,000 red when he left, and then he bloated up in the light. So I assume he didn't realize he was red. But like me and Liam were talking about it earlier in the week, I don't know why his daddy didn't cut him off, or his brother, whoever's got the box.
1: Explain to our listeners.
0: They have a control box in their hand when they take off. They're watching the car, which I assume they obviously were watching the car, and nobody noticed that the tree was red over there on his side, or they would have cut him off to save what happened going through the lights. He got on fire, and then he got mad and popped out and went over and kicked the wall.
1: Boy, what a dummy.
0: But guess where you can see all that? Milligan Hubbard on YouTube, and you can see all of that action.
1: I did see that on Lee Milligan Hubbard on YouTube.
0: Thank you. I appreciate that. Appreciate that watch. There you go. JR did. He went 395, 320, and got the win. So I was proud of JR because he ain't won in a minute. So.
1: And that's in a Coletta Motorsports car.
0: It was.
1: That was Scott Coletta's car.
0: So, I mean, it was just cool to see. And then Top Fuel, number one, was Josh Hart, 368, 335. That's Grubby's driver. Nobody's shocked when he goes the fastest because, I mean, Grubby's about that.
1: Is that in John Force's car? Is that a John Force racing car?
0: Josh Hart is, he took Brittany's spot.
1: And he was Ariel Carrier's last year, and now they're with Tony Stewart.
0: Yeah. That's right.
2: Bunch of swapping around.
0: Yeah, mm-hmm. Yes. It takes me a minute to think who's with who and who's got who now, because it's confusing to see Tony Stewart in the R&L car for Elite. Yeah. So that's all
2: when
0: confusing.
2: He has his own freaking team.
0: Yeah. He has his own car. And we're going to get to that team in just a second. And Josh took it all the way to the semis, at least. But he got beat by Leah Pruitt, that's who I'm going to talk about in a minute. But Leah faced off against Doug in the final, and it was a great race. Doug got the win, 367, 338, to 368, 333, and that's back-to-back for Doug and his third the whole season, and that puts him 5 points behind Langdon for the regular championship. They pay $150,000 to win in the regular race.
1: Before the countdown.
2: So they're one and two over there.
0: Yep. Yeah. Langdon and Coletta's.
1: And, of course, Doug Coletta's a former USAC sprint car driver.
0: And he's an NHRA champion now, too.
1: Yeah.
2: And he runs Coletta Air.
0: Yeah. And they had
1: He really? He runs Coletta Air Service now?
0: Yeah. And that was a back-to-back. I mean, a double-up because J.R. Todd drives for Connie Coletta. So they had two Wallys and two mosh pits. I don't know if you've ever seen their mosh pits on the start line.
1: I'd hate to be on the bottom of that mosh pit.
0: Me too.
1: Man, good night. But hey, those guys get violent
0: They really do. They are.
1: They tackle somebody and then they all get on top of him.
0: Start
1: on the
0: pounding
1: start line.
0: On each other.
1: Man, crazy.
0: Brother Report, Clay Milligan. Qualified number six, 371, 336. He had two great runs on Saturday, 371 and a 373. Sunday, he matched up against Jasmine Salinas. He smoked them. She went 375, 333 for the win. And the next one up is August 21st, Brainerd, Minnesota. I'll be back to give those. But I want to go back to Leah. So,
1: which is Tony Stewart's wife.
0: Yep. And she drives for Tony Stewart.
1: That's
0: now, Tony Stewart, we just said, drives for Elite over in their own thing. But they have a big controversy going on with this throttle mechanism that they only have. Only Tony and only Leah have that.
1: And you can see that on Lee Milligan Hubbard on YouTube.
0: Yes, because it is a great example of what the throttle I don't know if you don't call it a throttle enhancer. You call it a throttle.
1: It looks like a throttle stop.
0: It's basically traction control.
1: Yeah.
0: So when they start to smoke the tires, the tune-up in the car will not allow the driver to go all the way to the floor, whatever percentage the tuner sets it at.
1: Right.
0: It controls how much the blades on the supercharger open.
1: Right.
0: So that it doesn't just explode the whole motor or
1: and
0: whatever.
1: So it obviously reads the crank, how quick the crankshaft speed.
0: Yeah.
1: How the crankshaft speed.
2: Yeah,
1: how much speed that it increases in a short amount of time.
0: And I think that they've had it for a pretty good long time.
2: They've had it for a while.
0: And NHRA just didn't announce that it was approved.
1: Right.
0: So nobody else had it or...
2: There's a lot of that stuff that goes on. Sean Lang and them were testing without the back panels on the car, and it was 600s faster. And they just kept that to themselves. And then...
0: Well, Leah got very defensive about it when they interviewed her.
2: She did. But Sean and them had 600s in the bag. If they needed, they were just going to take the back, the little, I call them mud flap things off.
0: Which nobody runs them now.
1: Who
0: nobody
1: does?
2: Well, they tested
0: faster. It's the same exact situation.
1: So they all took that off the wings on the bottom?
2: No. Sean and them did
0: it. The mud flaps, nobody runs them now.
2: They did it one time in testing. They were at a race.
1: Yeah.
2: And they just left them off. They said, oh, we just forgot them.
1: Yeah.
0: And it's not that there's nothing there. It's a solid panel.
2: But
0: it's
2: it
0: like
2: was 600s.
1: Yeah.
2: So that's huge in that
1: yes,
2: game.
1: Yes, it is.
2: And they said, okay, well, we'll just, then they put them back on and we'll just save that for later. Well, then NHRA says, oh, well, they did this testing. You should, everybody should take them off.
1: They can take them off.
2: Yes.
0: Right. Yeah. They don't have to, but yeah. they can.
2: But it's the same type of deal.
0: It's the same situation. Other than
2: I'm sure
0: this,
2: there's going to be some more people with that same device.
0: I mean, why, you know, I don't know. I'm on the fence about it because I believe a driver should be able to pedal the car. I mean, Clay goes out there and pedals it on his own. Like, he don't have no throttle stop on it. He's one of the only people that doesn't have a throttle stop on. Like, not necessarily in the going down the track, but for, like, his burnouts and all that, he does all that.
1: Right.
0: Where they're controlled on the other drivers.
1: Yep.
0: You can't just go all the way to the floor.
1: All right, looks like the caution flag's flying here. I want to thank Lee Milligan Hubbard for our NHRA report. Make sure to go to Lee Milligan Hubbard on YouTube if you want to see any of the action there. When we come back, we're going to have drag racing report from Rick Taylor, and coming up later is going to be Miss Sophie Newberry.
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4: If I were to ask you what makes for a good night's sleep, you'd probably say a dark, quiet room, not too many things on your mind. 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
17: Fox News, I'm Angelo Bavaro. Two new attacks by Iran have been reported on commercial shipping in the Strait of Hormuz.
18: That's something President Trump has cited in his decision that he's considering about perhaps launching major strikes against Iran once again. Those strikes could begin as early as this weekend. They could last several days.
17: Fox's Steve Harrigan. Savannah Guthrie is again pleading for answers 6 months after her mother was kidnapped.
19: Investigators released two chilling ransom notes sent within days of Nancy Guthrie's abduction. The first note said Nancy was safe, but scared, while a second shorter note claimed the 84-year-old had died. Authorities are releasing the ransom notes in hopes someone will recognize the writing style.
17: Fox's Chandley Painter. 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
1: The left realized that President Trump was going to be a real threat to their way of life in D.C. and power over it. 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
3: Please
2: and
3: don't.
4: Please.
2: $50,000, I will take my top off.
4: I mean,
2: off.
4: We're here. We're going to see that.
2: Presented by Big River Steel and Ace Duran Hauling and Rigging. $50,000 to win. Also, this weekend, today, it actually starts, actually tomorrow, but today, at Loretta Lynn's, exit 143 on I-40, the national championship, the biggest motocross, amateur motocross race in the world, is at Loretta Lynn's this
3: weekend.
2: That's
3: so cool.
2: Local racers like Van Oliver and Knox Wheatley will be racing there. So, Loretta Lynn's is the place to go this week for any kind of motocross that you want to see. I love that place. Also, the Jonesboro Karting Complex has got the NEA Showdown tonight and last night. Go to jonesborokartingcomplex.com if you want to see any information about the Jonesboro Karting Complex. Also, Holly Springs Motorsports is opening at 5 o'clock on Thursday afternoons for Test and Tune. That's Holly Springs Motorsports. Saturday night is a Stack for Cash bracket racing with Super Pro and No Box Racing. Sunday afternoon at Holly Springs Motorsports is a Mississippi versus Tennessee car show with racing and music, plus a hard tire shootout. That's Holly Springs Motorsports, Old Highway 7 in Holly Springs, Mississippi. And that's what I've got to say about the racing that's going on here locally. All right, coming up now is Rick Taylor with more drag racing news.
4: All right, everyone. I did want to follow up on Lynn, what he said. The Holly Springs has started doing the Thursday night tests and tune down there, which is, I think they should have done that a long time ago, my opinion. But I think they missed out on a lot of stuff. But it's nice to have somewhere where if you do need to go test something, you can.
2: And not only that, if anybody out there has got a couple of race teams that want to rent the track during the week.
4: They will do that for you.
2: That's exactly right. And that's some stuff that we have done down, you know, here. Rick Taylor and myself and Sophie Newberry have been down there, you know, rented the track and did testing and tuning. So if you want to rent the track for test and tune, just check with Jabbo or with
4: Jabbo.
3: Jody. You're back on that
2: golly,
3: one,
2: I forgot.
4: Man, he's like flashbacking
3: R.I.P.
4: over there.
3: Jabbo.
2: Jody has got Jabbo's phone.
4: He
2: so
4: does.
2: You can call
4: that's what's
2: Jabbo's
4: in your phone.
2: Number.
4: That's what's
2: that's
4: in
2: right.
4: your phone.
2: That's exactly what it says.
4: That one day.
3: Yeah, you should change it.
2: It's, yeah. So Jody is who you need to talk to about renting the track at Holly Springs. So bail me out of this thing, Rick
4: Taylor. All right, well, let's talk about some IHRA stuff. Ooh. I know this is going to be a little touchy.
2: IHRA?
4: Yeah, everybody's talking about it.
2: No way. Nobody's talking about IHRA.
4: Well, I want to start out with talking about
3: it's rough out there.
4: What I did see. Kind of on a positive note, I thought it was going to be Richard Freeman actually had put a bid in to through Wes Buck. Wes Buck got the original text, apparently. And Richard Freeman, Wes Buck, and then one of Richard's buddies, they all went and looked at all the stuff up in Ohio at the IHRA headquarters.
2: You talking about the equipment? Or everything?
3: That's what I wanted to know. Like, would it just be that, or was he going to take the tracks, too?
4: No, it was everything.
3: The tracks?
2: Everything that Cuddle had bought.
3: I wonder what he was going to do with the tracks, sell? Like, what? He was going to run a series.
4: Do you not think Richard Freeman would want to have his own series?
3: So you think he was going to pull all 9 pro stocks out of NHRA to go to IHRA?
2: No.
4: Where's the money?
3: I didn't know what the vision was.
4: I just think it might have been like, hey, I got my own series now.
3: He's got the ego for it.
2: He definitely got the ego for it.
4: Does he not?
3: He does.
4: You know, he would have probably done a good job, but Richard's a smart businessman, and he's not going to pay what the guy wants. And he made him an offer, and then the deal got squirrely, so he pulled his offer out, which is bad for the motorsports industry.
3: Yeah.
4: Whether who, if anybody would have bought it, I think it would have been still good because still we still have tracks to race at and another organization, whether it's good, bad, or ugly, who you, if you like NHRA, it doesn't matter. As long as we got places to race, it really doesn't matter if it's IHRA or NHRA.
2: I agree.
4: But that deal didn't go through, so now there's all kinds of other stuff out there. And Disco Dean made a video. I don't know if a lot of people seen it or not, but tried to tell the story the best he could, I guess. But
3: so bottom line on Disco Dean's 15-minute video, the man got fired.
4: There's no doubt.
3: He got fired from his money-making train. The rumors were that he got fired. Allegedly. Let me say allegedly.
4: In my opinion.
2: That's right.
4: He got fired from something that maybe got billed and that wasn't there or something happened.
2: Right.
4: Something happened. He had all his eggs in one basket. And he
3: was dumb.
4: And the money train got cut off.
3: The money train has stopped.
4: He's got to back up. And I mean, he's not any different than anybody else that would have done the same thing. It could have been Lynn Neal.
2: Sure.
4: That owned all this, and the money train went. He would have had to done the same thing. He would have had to quit.
2: Exactly. Lay off your. I mean,
3: right. He didn't have a choice. He had to stop because you don't there's have
4: still,
3: no money.
4: There
3: in the back,
4: still is but. A few black Durana trucks running around, but they don't have IHRA stickers on the back.
2: They
4: of
2: sure
4: the
2: don't. And they I haven't seen. I haven't seen any of them at South.
4: I saw one at the gas station last night.
2: And they took the IHRA stickers out of the back
4: but
2: of them.
4: But you can still see where it was.
2: Yeah. Wow.
4: The sticky stuff.
3: Dang.
4: I said, hey, what about that IHRA sticker missing? He goes, that's above my pay grade.
2: That was all he said.
3: He got
4: his truck and left.
2: Yeah.
4: Yeah. So, so that's what's kind of going on at what I've seen. I don't know if y'all seen something different, but.
3: And there was another thing that came out of Disco Dean's thing that I want to point out. The man didn't start out to build no data centers.
4: No, that's a bad deal. I don't think that's right.
3: Yeah. I just wish I that would have never that. Stopped, like started out there. Like
4: he was taking the money he was making from building data centers to buy all this stuff.
3: But it wasn't like he went and bought all this to go buy.
4: I don't think that.
3: I mean, to go build.
4: I mean, it might eventually end up like that.
3: It
4: now,
3: could have, possibly. But he definitely started out to race.
4: Yes. And I agree with, I think what Disco said was that the guy wanted to have a one channel, like an ESPN type deal, call it IHRA TV.
3: And
4: when you turn it on, you could see boat racing, tractor pulls, motorcycle racing, drag racing, dirt rodeo. Track racing, rodeo.
2: Yeah.
3: Yeah, there was stuff that I agreed with Disco, but basically he was just trying to save face for the man.
4: He was.
3: The guy hasn't done himself a favor. No,
4: though.
3: He hasn't.
4: He should have owned up and got on there and made a press release.
3: He should have did it himself.
2: He probably didn't know. He probably had no, you know, didn't want to.
3: Well, he knows now. And he could have stepped up and said, hey, you know, this is the deal.
2: Yeah.
3: But instead of taking
4: his
3: beating,
4: eventually he's going to have to cut some losses. And
2: hey, you know what he said? He said, it ain't none of y'all's business what I'm doing in my business.
4: That's true.
3: Well, then he shouldn't have people on there begging for them to stop beating him on the internet.
2: Yeah. You think he's in control of that?
4: Oh, yeah.
3: Disco's a brand ambassador for IHRA, and so was Kai Kelly.
2: Yeah.
3: And we just spoke about Kai Kelly and
4: Larry Morgan. And
3: Kai Kelly and Disco were the racer faces for them. And, I mean, because they're very well known.
2: Sure.
3: And now Kai Kelly's in dirt racing. Mm-hmm. And Kai Kelly saw that coming.
4: Yeah, I think he saw it coming.
3: I mean, I think.
4: Because he sold his car already and stuff.
3: And he owns a dirt track. And
2: he owns Pike County.
3: And he's racing.
2: Is he racing?
3: Yeah,
2: dirt
3: he's
2: car?
3: Got him a late model.
2: No.
3: Yeah.
2: Kai Kelly.
3: Following you.
2: He can't turn left. He's a straighter.
3: He said he didn't like getting beat either.
2: I bet he ain't got no supercharged Regal under the, you know, that he's
4: no,
2: racing.
4: He ain't got no Regal.
3: But anyway, that's
4: kind of what's going on.
3: Oh, another thing I wanted to bring up besides IHRA, I don't mean to just cut you off,
2: but
3: the breaking news, there is no more Winter Series at Bradenton under Wes Buck.
2: Really?
3: Bradenton will have their own winter series this year. They're going to have three, just like Wes Buck. But Wes Buck is moving his. Now, this is just a word on the street to Texas. I don't think he's announced that yet. I just heard that he's moving it to Texas.
2: So he did announce that they're
3: going to have a World Series, a Pro Mod under Drag Illustrated Wes Buck. But that's it. They're not having a series like he had.
2: And they're going to do the same thing at Bradenton?
3: Bradenton. And it will be on Freedom Plus, not Flow.
2: Whoa.
3: Well, you know, Bradenton, Cletus owns half of it, and he owns Freedom Plus.
4: Yes, he does.
3: So
2: Cletus McFarland.
4: That's, maybe he wants to make the money instead of letting Bus make the money.
3: Now, that's some hot news right there to
4: that
3: me.
4: That is hot.
2: I know
4: hot.
3: It just came out yesterday, like I know yesterday evening.
2: He's a hell of an entertainer. Anybody that'll take a goddamn one of them damn monster trucks and jump that son of a gun
3: well,
2: onto the racetrack. No, but I mean, that was one of the wildest things I've ever seen.
3: He puts on a great show.
2: Yes, he does.
4: Yeah, it's a cool place down in Bradenton, too.
3: It is.
4: Been there. If you haven't ever been there, you ought to check it out.
3: I'm just excited. It's all going to be where we can watch it. And, you know, because you can do, like, the monthly subscription. Oh, and Night of Fire is coming up, too, for at Norwalk. That's this weekend.
2: Is that Bill Bader?
3: Yeah, that's tonight.
2: Bill Bader?
3: Bill Bader.
2: Bill Bader. Wow. Bill Bader Jr.
3: And it's the first time they're ever going to stream in. It'll be on Flow.
4: Cool.
2: Yeah, they sell a pound of ice cream for $5.
3: Yep. It was $1, but inflation.
2: Inflation. All right. Looks like the white flag's flying here on the Real Deal Race Report. When we come back, we're going to have Super Pro Drag Racer from Winyer, Arkansas, the 20-year-old female, to continue our month of July. The female racers is going to be Miss Sophie Newberry. So stick around to the Real Deal Race.
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6: If I were to ask you what makes for a good night's sleep, you'd probably say a dark, quiet room, not too many things on your mind. But every night when you go to get some Z's, how often do you really think about the temperature in your bedroom? Temperature may be one of the most underappreciated factors in sleep. That's according to the Senior Vice President of Research and Scientific Affairs at the National Sleep Foundation. We often hear about lights and screens and stress, but even modest changes in temperature and airflow can influence both how quickly you fall asleep and how deeply you stay asleep. Most experts will recommend a room temperature of 60 to 67 degrees Fahrenheit. You might also experiment with your sheets and what you actually wear to bed. Play around a bit and see what improves your sleep. You might be delightfully surprised. I'm Dr. Sanjay Gupta, helping you live a better life.
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2: All right, we're back on the Real Deal Race Report, presented by Driven Race Oil, powered by Rick's Powder Coating and Performance Plus Motorcycles of Memphis. And we're in the studio today with a third-generation Super Pro Drag Racer from Winyer, Arkansas, and her name is Sophie Newberry. And I'm not going to change things that I do every week, so today I'm going to do the same thing as I do every week, don't I, Rick Taylor?
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2: I do tell everybody that every week. 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
3: I honestly thought about this question all night last night. I honestly don't know what I want to say yet.
2: Okay, well, you got about 9 minutes and 33 seconds to figure it out. We're right here on News Talk 98.9 The Roar of Memphis on the Real Deal Race Report for show number 234, I think.
3: Is it
2: 234? Yes, sir, you checked it out, didn't you?
3: Mm-hmm. Well, let's just start off. I'm a third-generation racer. My papaw raised, my dad raised.
2: Who's your papaw?
3: Jackie Newberry.
2: Who's your daddy?
3: Tony Newberry.
2: Okay.
3: And now you're speaking with Sophie Newberry.
2: That's exactly right. Third generation drag racer.
3: Best one to come.
2: Yeah. That's exactly right. Yeah. Yeah.
3: I'll go ahead and call that shot right
2: there
3: now.
2: There you go. Okay.
3: I'll speak about our team.
2: Okay, just do that.
3: We have got a really special team. You know, with my dad, my papaw, my boyfriend, and I, we've got a really special team, special thing going. You know,
2: what's your boyfriend's name?
3: His name is Nick Webb. He is also a third generation race
2: really?
3: Partner. Yes, sir.
2: Cool.
3: He's got a very beautiful and special testimony that I will not try to butcher up, but he's special. We actually met drag racing.
2: Oh, that's great.
3: Yep.
2: All right. 20 years old.
3: 21.
2: Oh, my God. That's unbelievable.
4: You've been giving out false information.
3: Yeah.
2: As a girl, I figured she wanted to, you know, lie about her age.
4: Come on now.
2: I mean, all right.
4: Let her finish.
2: I got to tell everybody that Rick Taylor and I, of course, we've been watching you, especially Rick, has been watching you since the days of you driving junior dragsters. And Rick and I were at Holly Springs Motorsports when we were all down there testing, and you guys were down there. And it was the very first time you had stepped out of a junior dragster, which has got a lawnmower motor in it, you know, and you got in a 570 cubic inch, you know, 300 inch dragster, rear engine dragster. And you got to make your first laps in a rear engine dragster, and Rick Taylor and I were there that time. And if you remember right, Rick and I remember, and your dad will remember, that the first pass that you made in that car, you stabbed the throttle, and the thing gets on the throttle stop or the
4: two-step.
2: The two-step, and it goes to, you know, popping and backfiring and all that thing. And when you let go of the button, the damn thing went, and it just went from like 6,000 RPMs to 1800 RPMs. And I looked at Rick and your dad and your grandfather were laughing. And what, tell us what happened.
3: Who was there with us that day?
2: It was
4: Jim and Rachel.
2: Yeah.
3: And
2: yeah.
3: Rachel and Ricky Smith. Ricky Jones.
4: Yeah, Ricky Jones.
3: He told me, he said, that first pass, your foot is going to come off there. And I was like, no, there's no way.
2: No way.
3: Boom. Foot came off. And I just started laughing because I was like, he was right. He was so right. That adrenaline rush that came over me. I mean, till to this day. My very first pass was my fastest pass. I went like 90 miles an hour. But just the force of leaving was just like, you can't explain it.
2: Yeah, the G-force. So what happened was, you had your foot on the floor, mm-hmm. and when you let the button go and it just revved up,
3: and I just immediately took it off. I wasn't even thinking about it. You know?
2: Yeah, her foot didn't take off. I mean,
4: you're not the only one.
2: Exactly. That's exactly right. So, all right. So now here you are. You're driving. I mean, what has that been? A year and a half ago?
3: It's been about 2 years.
2: It's been 2 years ago?
3: Yeah, but I started in 2024 in my dragster. And every year I'm finding myself be a different racer. I'm a way different racer than I was that year. You know, my philosophy and my psychology behind what I do and the racer that I am has changed. And it will change as years go on, you know, as I become more and more into the person that I am. It's really interesting how deep drag racing is just besides the racing that we do, you know. Everybody has their own psychology and their own philosophy that they believe in, their own routines. And I really, really done a lot of research on how to become a better racer through that.
2: All right. Can you give our listeners a little bit of an example of what you've learned?
3: Man, it is a lot about the human mind. Drag racing is a mental sport.
2: Right.
3: And what you do and how you prepare yourself is how well you're going to perform that weekend. You know, I do a lot of yoga. When I'm preparing for a race, I do a lot of yoga. I focus on my breath work. I watch what I eat, the words that I say to myself, the music that I listen to.
2: Really?
3: It all depicts on the racer that I'm going to be. It's a deep sport.
2: It is a deep sport.
3: It really is.
2: All right. Since you've been drag racing a damn near 600 cubic inch, you know, dragster that runs, I mean, that thing will run in the fours in the eighth mile, right?
3: 480.
18: 489.
2: 490. So it runs 480s or something in the eighth mile. And that's flying, you know. Most people can't imagine how fast that the finish line comes up there. Mm-hmm. And why don't you tell our listeners about the different, I mean, like when you were in a junior dragster, you didn't have a parachute.
18: No.
2: Do you use a parachute now?
4: No.
2: Just got good brakes. You just got good brakes on the car. But tell our listeners.
4: Dual brakes on the cars.
2: Do what now?
4: There's dual brakes on those cars.
2: Right. Dual brakes. What's a dual brake?
4: One set of brakes is on the foot pedal and the other set's on a handle.
2: Really? So it's got two calipers on the disc?
4: Two master cylinders. Boy. Two complete different brakes.
2: Wow, cool. All right. So tell our listeners a little bit about what when you leave the starting line. Tell us, our listeners, a little bit about the things that you have to go through before you get to the finish line and what you have to do after the finish line.
18: So let's say, for example, if I'm running a 489, my brain is thinking a million thoughts per second, but it is so calm. I know that I have a job to do, and I just have to figure out what job I'm going to do, and I have to make sure that I'm going to, you know, complete it sufficiently. There's just different track positions that you're looking for as well as a driver. It just all comes down and plays down to one thing, and that's just when the race comes to you. You know what I mean? Like, I really don't know how else much to say that.
2: All right. We got about 3.5 minutes here. You met your boyfriend at the racetrack. Mm-hmm. Tell us a little bit about that.
18: That was very special. That was very – I did not see that coming. My dad was trying to hire him as a mechanic, first of all. My dad kind of set us up.
2: Oh, Dad comes through again.
18: Yeah, Dad said he's a matchmaker.
2: Yeah.
18: I'll just say, honestly, as a young woman in drag racing, I never knew if I was going to find a man for me that was secure enough in himself to have a strong, independent, powerful woman to be in a male-dominated sport.
2: Sure.
18: And he took it by the reins, and he has been there for me. My whole team has been there for me. I mean, we truly have something so special, all of us together. We've got each other's backs, and I'm so, so thankful for those opportunities.
2: All right. You say your team. Did you make that?
4: I always do.
2: I know that's right. I never do. All right. You guys are all on the same team.
18: Yes, sir.
2: So, is he driving a dragster too?
18: He does, yes, sir. And we're actually in the works of getting a new M&M built right now, so we're fixing to have 3 M&M race cars. Jansen Milton over at M&M Race Cars is who we deal with, and Mr. Rick Taylor actually helps us get our new race cars.
2: Yeah. So it's going to be you and who racing?
18: Me, Nick Webb, and Tony Newberry. That's our Newberry team. So when you pull into the lanes and you see a Newberry car, you better watch out.
2: You better watch out. All right. You got a couple of minutes here. Who you want to thank on the radio?
18: I honestly just want to thank the good Lord above. I want to thank everybody in this room, and I want to thank myself. I want to thank my family and all my friends and family back home listening right now. I've got a lot of people there who...
2: At Newberry Auto Sales.
18: 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We've got a heck of a team at our auto sales, too.
2: Give us some names.
18: Let's go ahead and say Mr. Gary Rollins, Miss Deanna Moore, Justin Jones, Casey Mallory. They're holding it down for us today while we're gone. Miss Kylie Westerman.
2: Perfect.
18: So... we've got a heck of a team all around.
2: All right. You guys, Newberry Auto Sales, sponsor a young lady that races dirt. Talk about that.
18: So, Miss Riley Joe, I'm not the only racer out of Wiener, Arkansas. Miss Riley Joe Bush.
2: And
18: I'm
2: her
18: so
2: daddy
18: proud of her.
2: And her mama mm-hmm. and her brother.
18: They are really good people. And I'm assuming that they're going to be racing tonight.
2: They're going to be racing tonight in the same class I'm racing in. So,
18: best of luck to you because you're
2: I'm going to need it for sure. So, yeah. That's good. All right, we're talking about Jamie Bush and mm-hmm. and Brian Bush and Riley Joe Bush. So those guys are going to be racing tonight, and Newberry Auto Sales sponsors those guys at the dirt track. All right, anybody else you want to thank? You got it here, don't you?
18: Yeah.
2: All right, where are you racing next?
18: We are going to be racing Holly Springs tomorrow. Yep, racing at Holly Springs tomorrow.
2: There you go, for the Stack the Cash race.
4: Stack the Cash.
2: All right, Holly Springs Motorsports. All right, that's all we got here. It looks like the checker flag's flying here on the Real Deal Race Report. Hey, next week we're going to have a special guest in the studio. Not only are we going to have the Chase and Checker 7, we're going to have Rick Taylor with Drag Race News, but we're going to have from the WMC, is it Channel, what's it called?
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2: Action News 5, the former sports director at Action News 5, Mr. Jarvis Greer, is going to be in the studio. He's going to be talking about driving a sprint car at Riverside Speedway. 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
20: 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This is according to Dana Santis, a strength and conditioning specialist. Even though you walk every day, Dana does say you can make small adjustments to immediately improve your walking mechanics. 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I'm Dr. Sanjay Gupta, helping you live a better life.
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28: New escalations. I'm Angelo Bavaro, Fox News. Two new attacks have been reported on commercial shipping in the Strait of Hormuz. One tanker was apparently hit, while another projectile exploded in the water near a second vessel.
29: Initially, it was Iran state television claiming that they attacked two oil tankers yesterday in the Strait of Hormuz. Now, British maritime experts are confirming that two tankers were attacked, at least one was hit, and four of them turned around. So this is a sign of continuing attacks against commercial shipping in the Strait, something the U.S., of course, wants to stop, and it's something President Trump has cited in his decision that he's considering about perhaps launching major strikes against Iran once again. Those strikes could begin as early as this weekend. They could last several days. Here's President Trump.
30: We'll be hitting them. We'll be hitting them very hard. And at some point, they're going to say, we just can't take him anymore.
29: That decision comes after a great deal of frustration with time given for diplomacy.
28: Fox's Steve Harrigan. The Justice Department is dropping criminal charges against former Olympian David Hearn. He was accused of deliberately damaging the Lincoln Memorial reflecting pool. Well, government lawyers say new evidence shows damage to that reflecting pool was caused by a flawed installation, not by Hearn. Cases of that explosive diarrhea parasite are soaring in Michigan. Fox's Gary Baumgarten.
0: More than 10,000 cases now in the Great Lakes state, making it the hardest hit in the United States. But there is some good news, as public health officials say that the outbreak seems to be slowing down. The state health department says nearly 200 of the patients required hospitalization. That being said, the number of people going to hospitals to complain of diarrhea is declining, leading to hope that the outbreak has peaked. Gary Baumgarten, Fox News.
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7: 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You can call or text me anytime at 901-262-5000. And we flip the calendar and my, oh my, how time flies. Can you believe it's already August? And around the Mid-South, that means something very important is right around the corner. Yeah, cover your ears, kids. It's those three awful words, back to school. That's right, it's back to school season. I'm sure you've already seen a lot and heard a lot of the advertisements getting the kids hyped up for school, or at least as hyped up as you can be for school. Now, most of those ads are going to be talking about clothes and computers. But if you're a parent, you've already maybe started on working on the things that aren't advertised, and that's the school supply list. And of course, the stores are going to be filling up with notebooks, pencils, crayons, markers, folders, calculators, binders, backpacks. My gosh, we did have all of those things back in the day, didn't we? And all the other things that kids somehow manage to lose before Labor Day. But every year, it is the same story. You go into the store planning to spend $20 and leave with three shopping bags and a receipt that makes you question a lot of your life choices. And it did get me thinking, because kids aren't the only ones that need school supplies. Homeowners need supplies, too. In fact, one of the biggest adjustments people make when they become homeowners is realizing there's no maintenance department on speed dial. It's not like apartment or condo living. And when something breaks, makes a strange noise, starts leaking, or stops working out of the blue, well, you are the first responder. And in the spirit of the back to school season that has kicked off, today I want to talk about seven things every homeowner should have in their toolbox, supply box, or what I call the homeowner survival kit. And most of these are not expensive gadgets and they're not fancy, but just like a student needs pencils and notebooks, every homeowner should keep these items around because sooner or later, they're going to come in handy. So let's get right to it. Let's start with number one. The first thing you're going to need is a good flashlight. Notice I said a good flashlight. By good, I mean dependable. Because when something goes wrong, it doesn't matter the temperature, it doesn't matter the season, it doesn't matter the weather conditions. When the power goes out and it's dark, you gotta have some light. Maybe it went out during a thunderstorm. Maybe you heard a weird sound in the attic at night, or maybe the water heater starts to misbehave after dark. And next thing you know, you're using your cell phone while your battery is sitting under 10% and you're freaking out. So having a quality flashlight and extra batteries around can make a huge difference when you need it most. And some you don't even need to buy extra batteries. Now they have flashlights where you can simply charge with a USB. And if you keep it on standby like that, well, you're good to go. Okay, the second thing you're going to need, I'm just going to include in a collective and make it one item. And let me preface by saying you don't need to become a professional contractor and you don't need a garage packed wall to wall with power tools, although it is kind of fun and kind of cool. But every homeowner should have some basics in a toolkit. Hammer, a set of screwdrivers, pliers, a tape measure, an adjustable wrench, a utility knife, and maybe a small level, especially if you hang a lot of pictures. The reality is that houses have little projects all the time. I mean, you can find probably a couple things each and every day, even when you think you're done. A cabinet handle maybe comes loose. Maybe a shelf needs to get hung, or a picture. A doorknob needs tightening. These things happen all the time. So having a basic toolkit means you can handle all the simple tasks yourself and avoid paying someone to make a 5 or 10 minute repair. And that money adds up. You can invest a little bit in tools and then save yourself on paying somebody else for the labor when you can do it all by yourself. Now, this you can't fit in a toolbox, this third thing, but it certainly comes in handy. And this is one of those items you don't think about until you need it. And then you really need it. And then you're thinking, if only. Talk about a stepladder, and it gets used so much more than you realize, because you use it to change smoke detector batteries, replace light bulbs, get to storage shelves of things that you swear you probably wouldn't need again, but you find out you need it, then you got to get up there and get it. Of course, for holiday decorations, and for some folks, changing air filters. And let's be honest, we've stood on kitchen chairs before thinking, okay, this ought to be all right, or yeah, this might be a little too wobbly, or we tried to stand on the couch. No, a quality ladder is safer, easier, and far smarter than trying to do a balancing act and joining the circus. Trust me, I've been there, done that, have the bumps and the bruises. Go ahead, get the step ladder. And of course, there's a wide variety of just a couple of steps where it's a small step up, or, you know, obviously the full-blown ones where you can access the roof. Figure out what you're willing to climb height-wise and then purchase accordingly, and you can't really go wrong. The fourth thing you're going to need, and it's because you have really about, you know, for many people, 3 to 6 months to need them again, but it's nice to have them so you don't have to keep making that run to the store. And I'm talking about your HVAC filters. It's not an exciting thing to keep around, but it could save you quite a bit of money, because your heating and cooling system is one of the most expensive parts of your house. And one of the easiest ways to help it do its best and perform efficiently is to change the filters regularly. For most homeowners, this is not an easy thing, because a lot of us forget there's nothing that's just screaming at us to make that change. And plus, life gets busy. And of course, you always think every time that you go to a hardware store, yeah, you'll grab a filter and then you just think, oh, I'll get it next time. And then the next thing you know, your filter is clogged up. Your air conditioner is fighting the good fight and struggling. It's just easier to buy multiple filters, keep them on hand, and just make it part of your routine. And I'd say even go ahead and put it in your Google Calendar or your Apple Calendar, and your HVAC system will thank you. And do your homework. Make sure you have the right size and also the right resistance that's in there too. And you will save yourself money and probably some headache as well. We're talking about seven things to your supply list and your need to know list for homeowners. Since we're in the spirit of back to school, we'll go on to number five. And this might be the most important thing on the list today. And this is not something that you even have to buy, but it's something that you ought to know. And that is how to shut the water off to the entirety of your house. Not next week, not someday. It's something you need to know today. Because when a pipe bursts, a washing machine hose breaks, or the plumbing line starts leaking, every minute matters. Because water damage, it adds up quickly, boys and girls. And knowing how and where to stop the water flow can save you thousands of dollars in potential repairs. If you've never located your water shutoff valve, make that part of your homeowner homework assignment this week. Trust me, you'll be glad that you did. Find where it shuts off in the house. And of course, have a wrench ready to be able to shut it off at the street in case of an emergency. In fact, speaking of emergencies, number six, this is one of the things you hope that you'll never need, but you better have it. And I'm talking about a fire extinguisher. Don't bury it under the cabinet far away. Have one easily accessible on each floor of the house, somewhere convenient, somewhere at least semi-visible where you can get to it quickly. And of course, read the directions on how to use the thing. Preparation absolutely matters. And the seventh thing, the last thing on the list for today, is an information folder. Appliance manuals, warranty info, insurance info, contractor phone numbers, paint colors, your utility account details, replacement records for the roof, HVAC service dates, all those things. Have them in a folder. It doesn't even have to be pretty, but you'll be glad that you have everything together. That ties it all together, along with the fire extinguisher, knowing where your shutoff valve is, the extra extra HVAC filters, a sturdy stepladder, a very basic toolkit, and of course, a good flashlight. And hopefully we've shined some light on some things that you will need and use in case of an emergency, or maybe for just some everyday things going on around the house. 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
9: There are lots of things you can measure to get an idea of how healthy you are at any given moment. Temperature, heart rate, blood pressure, just to name a few. But how about how healthy you will be and how long you're likely to live? According to a new study out of the University at Buffalo, two simple strength tests are pretty accurate at predicting longevity in older women. One is hand grip strength, and the other is how quickly people can stand up from a seated position without using their arms. By the way, I remember interviewing former President Jimmy Carter when he was quite old and being really impressed how he just popped out of the chair without using his arms. Not a lot of older people can actually do that. But I think the message here is that maintaining strength as you age is going to help you perform everyday activities, but also help you avoid injury and stay independent. I'm Dr. Sanjay Gupta, helping you live a better life.
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1: 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Jake also owns multiple properties. So we're going to talk a little bit about property management and renting out properties. Jake, man, appreciate you for joining us today. Let's just jump right into things today. How many houses do you have in your portfolio?
2: Just the one. I mean, I own a house that I live in, and I've got this, what has become a rental property. I didn't buy it to be a rental property. You know, the name of this show is Buy, Sell, or Stay. Sometimes you got to make that decision pretty quick. It was 2013, and I was living in Midtown Atlanta. I was in this house for 4 years, this great location, love the neighborhood, and I got the opportunity to come back to Memphis to do a talk show and a program radio, and it all happened very fast. So I thought to myself, well, I don't know how this is going to work. You know, radio is volatile, so what do I do with this house? I wasn't going to stay, and I wasn't going to sell, so I decided I guess I need to keep it. But I got to be able to afford it. So I got with a property manager who helped me get some people to rent it out. And then I thought, well, this is actually pretty nice having this passive income. So this is the one property I have, which it factors into the dynamic here. If you've got multiple properties, you're thinking like a business owner. I'm just a guy who really loves this house and I might want to move into it again one day. You know, I know I can't really get back into this particular neighborhood at the price point where I am. So I kind of fell into it.
1: You had a couple of interesting stories in the hallway before we got started, and we'll get to those in just a second. But I want to get to something that's probably very important for our audience, for those that maybe are thinking about doing this, is how did you determine to go with a property manager rather than do it yourself? And you know, what goes into making that kind of a choice?
2: Well, the proximity was the number one. At the time, I had no experience doing any kind of lease. I didn't know the first thing about drawing up a lease, what's required, because there are laws governing this kind of thing. You have to offer certain provisions in a lease. So I had no experience doing that, and also proximity. You know, I had moved to Memphis from Atlanta, so if something were to go wrong, I need somebody local nearby who can tend to things, you know, burst pipes, any kind of repairs that need to be done immediately. So
1: collections.
2: All of the above. If you're nowhere near, you know, being Memphis to Atlanta, yeah, you're minimum 6 hours away at any given time, and then you've got to make plans to go, and it's not practical to do it yourself from 6 hours away. So you're going with a property manager, and it just so happened that a guy I worked with in radio in Atlanta, that's what he did. He's the kind of guy who has multiple properties, so he has a lot of contacts with, you know, different service providers, and that's really key, is having somebody who you can call. And once you build up that network, then it might come a little bit easier to manage from afar if you've got a list of people you can call in a pinch, or have your tenants call that you trust who have access to the property. So really, that's what you build over time, and that's what I've been able to do now. That's why I'm able to manage the property myself now.
1: How much of a pain was it or is it to find the right renter? Some people say, well, you just know when you know, but what goes into it, and what for you rings a green light in your head? It's like, okay, all right, I can do business with this person. I can rent them this place.
2: Well, when you talk to somebody, you feel them out, and you know. I mean, you can do the credit checks, you can do the background checks and references. I mean, I would recommend doing all of the above. Your property is going to attract a certain type of renter. In my case, I've got a house in Midtown Atlanta. It usually attracts young professionals starting out their careers, usually a group of them. I usually get about three people, guys or gals. And then after about a few years, the band breaks up and they all go their separate ways, and you look for the next, you know, band. And so you can do a lot of different stuff. This day and age, Zillow is a great resource for, you know, putting your property up for rent. I'm in a fortunate position because the neighborhood where my house is in Midtown Atlanta, it's a really desirable location. You have no shortage of people wanting to live there.
1: You probably have neighbors that tell other neighbors or friends that there's a vacancy.
2: Absolutely. Well, and the way that the dynamic has played out now is that when you've got a band of, you know, three guys or gals, they don't all move on at the same time. So you might want to be flexible in that, you know, one might leave, so the other two recruit a third, and then another might leave, so they recruit another one. So

0: you kind of have a consistency. You have a through line of one or two tenants who are there throughout, and then the baton is kind of passed along. Like I told a young lady who was living there currently, I looked at her, I said, hey, you're the leader now, because the previous tenant who was my main contact, and I always keep in touch. I try to be as involved as I can while giving the tenants their space. You know, that's also kind of a delicate balance. You don't always be in their faces. You don't want to feel like you're lording over them as the landlord, but at the same time, you do want to make sure that they know you're present and you're taking care of things. I tell every tenant who comes into the house that it's the only property that I own. It wasn't bought with the intention of being a rental property. I'm not a slumlord. I tell them the same thing. I say, I brought my children home to this house. This was the first home I ever bought. It's an important place for me, so I want to keep it in good repair. And that's my main goal, is to keep this house in good shape while having people like you take advantage of the great location and all it has to offer. So there's an understanding there. And I think that goes back into what kind of tenants you want versus what kind of tenants you attract. You know, if you're the kind of guy who just wants to hammer checks, you're going to get people who don't feel like it's home. They feel like, you know, they're just hammering checks and you're not paying attention to the house. I always make it very clear, no matter how large or small the repair is or the issue is, I will prioritize it. Now, I might not get to it exactly right then, but it will be on the list. It will be fixed, because little things, if you let them go, tenants will essentially say, well, if that little thing is broken, then when the next thing breaks, it's no big deal. And then you come to a house that's everything's broken.
1: Do you get a sense that your neighbors appreciate that?
0: Yeah, I think so.
1: Keeps the value up in the neighborhood when it's well kept.
0: You know, there's a stigma to the house in the neighborhood that the renters live in. You know, so my goal is to make it indistinguishable from the other homes. So if I ever drive by the house in Atlanta when I visit the neighborhood and I see something that looks a little bit off, I want to make sure it gets taken care of. Because I want it to be seamless. I don't want people to refer it as, oh yeah, the renter's house down there.
1: So maybe they're not bringing you a plaque, but they're not leaving you passive aggressive notes in the mailbox.
0: No, they're not. Yeah. In fact, yeah. I sometimes get, you know, whenever I have work done, whether it's you know, something on the outside of the house, you know, paint or a new fence or some landscaping, and I've still got friends in the neighborhood who will text me and say, hey, your house is looking really good. You know, the people there are taking really good care of it, and what that really means is I'm taking good care of it.
1: Yeah.
0: So it's important.
1: Yeah, Jake's with us this afternoon on this episode, and normally he hosts 3 to 6 weekdays on News Talk 98.9. So we're flipping the script. He's on the other side of the chat today, and we appreciate that. And it does come with some joys. I'm sure that's rewarding to hear that feedback. But also, there are repairs and things that you have to take care of maintenance wise. If you're a one man band to knock out stuff like that, have you had anything crazy that has popped up?
0: Crazy. Not really. There have been, things that go wrong. The difference is, when it goes wrong at your own house, you're probably going to be able to tend to it immediately. Let's talk about emergency stuff. We'll talk about water heaters. I remember early on, almost as I was moving from Atlanta to Memphis, this happened early 2014. Let's see, I moved to Memphis in 2013 in December. And so in May of 2014, I got a call from my property manager who had been on the job for 5 months, right? He said, hey, your water heater burst and it's leaking throughout the basement. And I said, well, okay, get it replaced. So I was like, just handle it. I'm busy. You know, my kids were small at the time. I had like a 3-year-old and a 1-year-old, not a 6-month-old. So my attention was solely focused on the kids. So the water heater gets replaced and it just gets done really quick, really affordable. And this kind of shows, like, you know, my property manager was a guy who had multiple properties. So it was just another thing on his list. So they just put a water heater right on the basement floor. So the next time it bursts, it would be the same result. And so just the other day, I was thinking about this and how I want to prevent that from happening again. So I had it replaced, but this time I had a plumber. He's one of my guys who I trust, one of those contractors that you want to build up in your Rolodex. I said, hey, I want you to install a new water heater, but I also want you to elevate it, put a drip pan under it, and then have that drip pan empty into a condensate pump, the same pump that catches all the condensation from my HVAC system. That way, in the unlikely event that this water heater fails, I don't have to flip out and run up there with a wet dry vac or get there somehow. I mean, it gives you that peace of mind knowing that something happens, it's not a 4-alarm fire. And so there's been that. But then you get other things. You know, an old house like the one that I've got in Midtown Atlanta 1962 was built. So you've got a old fence, you got old everything. And so, you know, when things start to go, they'll go in threes, you know, like they say.
1: Oh, yeah.
0: And so, yeah, it can be heavy on the books, but, you know, you get to a point where it's smooth sailing, and then that's where you make your gains. And you just got to know. You just got to keep the ledger, and you just want to stay in the black. And at this point, I look at it this way. I've got a high-value property. Somebody else is paying the mortgage, and I'm able to make a little bit of money on it. I'm not getting rich off it, but I get to keep it, and then it appreciates. So when I do cash it out, I've made a little money along the way, and then I get to, you know, maybe pay off all my houses, which are both houses. And that's kind of the goal, really, just to get out of the rat race, isn't it? Just to be debt free.
1: Yeah.
0: Yeah, that's really it. So it's been fun. It's been fun to manage. You learn a lot. You learn a lot about house construction and house maintenance. You know, I always like to solve problems, so there's always some sort of creative solution, like, you know, elevating your water heater and having it drain into a condensate pump. There's painting, though. Man, you painters, I got a respect for you. I know why now you guys drink so much. that is some rough work, man. You know, paint, especially by yourself up and down the
1: monotonous
0: ladder. Taping. I understand why after doing a big painting job, you want to take a week off and just, you know, go drink.
1: You know. Club soda, of course.
0: Yeah, well,
1: club soda.
0: Hydrate. Yeah, hydrate. Of course.
1: Hydration is key always. Nation of Jake, 3 to 6 weekdays, right here on the flagship station, News Talk 98.9. Hey, Jake, thanks for coming in and sharing a bit about that. Because there's always somebody that's thinking about maybe entering this and adding some fresh perspective. It's always a good thing, my brother. I appreciate it. And here's to a prosperous 2026.
0: Yes, sir.
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6: I'm Paul Stevens. Growing concern after a recent cyber attack targeted water systems in at least 7 states and more than 30 in Minnesota alone. Iran is suspected.
7: The FBI says these malicious cyber hackers were able to change the passwords and IP addresses of the systems that operate and monitor these water facilities. The agency says they've received reports of loss of pressure and flooding, which can allow untreated groundwater to seep into the pipes.
6: Fox's Madeline Rivera. 2 new attacks reported on commercial shipping in the Strait of Hormuz.
8: Initially, it was Iran state television claiming that they attacked 2 oil tankers yesterday in the Strait of Hormuz. Now, British maritime experts are confirming that 2 tankers were attacked, at least 1 was hit, and 4 of them turned around.
6: And that is Fox's Steve Harrigan. 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
10: If I were to ask you what makes for a good night's sleep, you'd probably say a dark, quiet room, not too many things on your mind. But every night when you go to get some Z's, how often do you really think about the temperature in your bedroom? Temperature may be one of the most underappreciated factors in sleep. That's according to the Senior Vice President of Research and Scientific Affairs at the National Sleep Foundation. We often hear about lights and screens and stress, but even modest changes in temperature and airflow can influence both how quickly you fall asleep and how deeply you stay asleep. Most experts will recommend a room temperature of 60 to 67 degrees Fahrenheit. You might also experiment with your sheets and what you actually wear to bed. Play around a bit and see what improves your sleep. You might be delightfully surprised. I'm Dr. Sanjay Gupta, helping you live a better life.
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1: Welcome back to Buy Seller Stay. I'm Tim Van Horn, and today we're going to be jumping into a topic that comes up just about every single week, especially when talking with clients or fielding calls or texts from potential clients at 901-262-5000. And it doesn't matter whether I'm talking to a seller who's thinking about listing their home, or maybe a buyer who's trying to understand area property values, or just a curious homeowner wanting to know how their investment stands. Eventually, somebody will ask me, and typically it goes like this, Tim, and it'll be a certain website, real estate based website will say, you know, my house is worth one thing, but I've heard from different people that my house is worth something totally different. And who's right? Or they'll say, well, why is that human being wrong? And that's a great question. And honestly, it is one of the biggest misunderstandings in real estate today, because we've grown accustomed, myself included, to technology giving us answers instantly. I mean, it has now become so integrated into laptops and especially into phones now that everybody probably has a favorite AI app that you ask questions to. I mean, you can order pizzas from the phone. We can check our bank balances. We can find directions anywhere. Technology in general, and not just AI, has gotten so good at so many things means that essentially we've now come to this general assumption it can solve anything, including home valuation. But here's the reality on everything. A computer can calculate, but a realtor can do not just a calculation, but an evaluation. And those two things are not the same thing. So today I want to talk about the difference between an algorithmic home value that you can get online in about, you know, 1.5 seconds compared to a professionally curated comparable sales analysis. And if you're buying or selling or simply wondering what your home is worth in today's market in the Memphis area or Northwest Mississippi, this is truly some information that you need to know. And I will start with just the basic question. What is an algorithmic home value? And you may see this on websites. It may be homes.com, maybe Redfin, realtor.com, Zillow. There's a gazillion real estate websites out there. You'll often see some sort of automated estimate attached to a property. And those estimates are generated by algorithms. And an algorithm is simply a computer model that takes available data and uses it to generate an estimated value. It's truly that simple. The system will oftentimes look at info like square footage, size of the lot, number of bedrooms and bathrooms, previous sales data, tax record, neighborhood sales activity, market trends. It takes all of that, processes the information, and generates a value estimate. And there's nothing wrong with that. And oftentimes it's proprietary. It's something that a website may take pride in. And like I said, there's nothing wrong with it. It can be helpful. It's quick. It's convenient. And most of the time it's free and provides at least some sort of starting point. There can be a value in that. I'm not here to poo-poo it. But here's the problem. Is consumers will mistake an automated estimate for an actual valuation, because an estimate and a valuation are two very different things. And let me explain how so. First of all, the computer has never been inside your home. And this is where things get interesting, because the algorithm knows the numbers, but it doesn't know the house. And think about that for just a second. It has never opened your front door. It's never seen your kitchen. It's never walked through your main bedroom. It's never stood in your backyard. It doesn't know whether your home looks like it belongs in a luxury design magazine or whether it's still decorated exactly like it was 30 years ago. The computer knows your home has 4 bedrooms. It doesn't know that you just spent $50,000 to $70,000 renovating the kitchen. The computer knows your square footage, but it doesn't know that your floors, cabinets, counters, lighting, appliances, and bathrooms were all recently upgraded. On the negative side of things, the computer can't smell pet odors. It can't see deferred maintenance. It can't recognize poor workmanship. It can't evaluate curb appeal. And those things matter. Sometimes they matter a lot. Now, let's pretend there are two homes sitting side by side, and both are, for argument's sake, 2,500 square feet. Both have 4 bedrooms. Both have 3 bathrooms. Both built in the same year. An algorithm might see those homes as nearly identical, but a realtor knows better. One homeowner may have invested heavily in updates, maybe a new roof, maybe new HVAC, updated kitchen, quartz countertops, modern bathrooms, fresh landscaping, new flooring. The home looks incredible. See what I mean? There's so many ingredients that go in that can't be picked up by an algorithm. On the other side, on the other property, maybe there's very little maintenance. Maybe the roof is nearing its end of life. The HVAC is aging. The kitchen has never been updated. The paint's dated. The carpet's worn. And from the street, they may look very similar. From a value perspective, they may actually be separated by tens of thousands of dollars, maybe even more. And that's something an algorithm struggles to understand. One of my favorite phrases in real estate has always been this through the years. Real estate is local. In fact, I'll even go one further. It's hyper local. You can have two homes within the same subdivision and see dramatically different buyer demand. Why? Because buyers care about details. A realtor understands those details, and maybe one property backs up to a busy road. Maybe another backs up to trees or a lake. Maybe one's in a quiet cul-de-sac. Maybe another sits near the neighborhood entrance with constant noise and traffic. One floor plan might be great, maybe the other one isn't. These differences influence value every single day, and often they are not reflected accurately in automated systems. The algorithm sees the neighborhood, the realtor sees the specific property, and that's a huge difference. Here's another factor technology struggles to measure. Humans. specifically buyers, because buyers don't always make decisions based exclusively on logic. Sometimes buyers fall in love with a house. Sometimes they pay more for updated features. Sometimes they compete with other buyers. And sometimes they're willing to stretch their budget because the property checks every box that they want. And a realtor who's active in the marketplace sees these behaviors in real time. They understand what buyers are willing to pay a premium for and know what's generating the multiple offers. And they know on the opposite what's sitting on the market. And they know how local buyer preferences affect value. An algorithm often reacts after data appears. A realtor sees those trends while they're developing. Now, this is one of the most overlooked aspects of home valuation I wanted to touch on Buy Seller's Day today, is that algorithms typically focus on the final sales numbers. Realtors evaluate the story behind that number, because imagine a property sold for substantially less than neighboring homes. The algorithm records the price and moves on. The realtor tries to find out why. Hey, maybe the seller needed a quick relocation for work. Perhaps the property had some foundation issues. Maybe there was water damage. Maybe there were significant repairs needed. Hey, maybe it was an estate sale or sold to a family member. These details really matter. And likewise, a property sold well above expectations may have attracted multiple offers because the home was completely renovated and move-in ready. The sales price alone only tells part of the story. The circumstances surrounding the transaction, well, they tell the rest. So when realtors perform a comparative market analysis, easy for me to say, it's called a CMA, they're simply not printing nearby sales and calling it a day. A good CMA is a combination of science and experience. A realtor will evaluate recent sales, active, pending, expired listings, square footage, location, condition, updates, market trends, buyer demands, lot characteristics, negotiating activity, including closing costs on other sales, and lots of other factors. It isn't to merely determine what a home could sell for. It's to determine what buyers are likely willing to pay right now. And that is a completely different exercise. Algorithms do have their limitations, and I'm not here to bash technology. I use it every day. 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But no automated valuation model is perfect, because homes aren't stocks. 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
13: a better life with Dr. Sanjay Gupta.
10: There are lots of things you can measure to get an idea of how healthy you are at any given moment. temperature, heart rate, blood pressure, just to name a few. But how about how healthy you will be and how long you're likely to live? According to a new study out of the University at Buffalo, two simple strength tests are pretty accurate at predicting longevity in older women. One is hand grip strength, and the other is how quickly people can stand up from a seated position without using their arms. By the way, I remember interviewing former President Jimmy Carter when he was quite old and being really impressed how he just popped out of the chair without using his arms. Not a lot of older people can actually do that. But I think the message here is that maintaining strength as you age is going to help you perform everyday activities, but also help you avoid injury and stay independent. I'm Dr. Sanjay Gupta, helping you live a better life.
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1: 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And this segment is about a question that I get pretty frequently from a certain set of folks. And it comes from a group of folks that typically have inherited a house and are feeling overwhelmed. While it can be a big blessing, it can also be a big burden. And oftentimes the conversation starts like this. I'll get a call and it'll be someone that says, hey, we've inherited a home. It's full of stuff and we don't know whether to have an estate sale or just do junk removal. And listen, this decision matters more than most people realize for more reasons than what most people realize. It affects your timeline, stress, money, not to mention family relationships, as well as what the property is worth when you sell it. So let's slow down. We're going to break it into something that's actually useful. Maybe you've been in this situation. Maybe you are in this situation, or maybe someday you might be in this situation. So zone in here because this could impact you. I'm going to give you four clear reasons why an estate sale might be the right move. And then four solid reasons why junk removal might be the smarter play. No emotion mixed in, no guilt, just clarity. Let's start with when an estate sale makes sense. And the first reason is there is real resellable value in the home. An estate sale makes sense when the contents include things the open market actually wants. And valuable doesn't always mean antiques. They can be synonymous, but it's not always synonymous. In fact, according to Charles Schwab's estate planning research, professional estate liquidators regularly uncover resale value in furniture, tools, housewares, collectibles, jewelry, and even everyday items when sold in volume and, of course, most importantly, properly priced. What families will often miss is this. Facebook marketplace pricing is the asking price, not the sold price. And estate sale companies price based on actual market data, not priced on hope. So if the home has large amounts of furniture in decent condition, vintage items, collections, tools, shop equipment, or hobby gear, don't be afraid to look in those closets in the garage or in the carport, because an estate sale can turn, air fingers quote, stuff into real cash before the house ever hits the market. Another reason why an estate sale may be a great idea is when you want to offset costs of the inherited property. And here is a reality that very few people will talk about. Owning an inherited home is not free. There's utilities, there's taxes, insurance, oftentimes lawn care, probate costs, repairs, maybe even other things such as HOA. Research from a company called Estate Exec shows the average estate takes nearly 16 months to settle, and executors spend hundreds of hours managing details and expenses along the way. An estate sale can help cover maintenance costs, help pay for clean-out labor, reduce or eliminate junk hauling fees. Likely, you're not going to be getting rich, but in many cases, you might just be reducing the financial bleed that you're experiencing on what could take over a year to get settled. A moment ago, I mentioned that relationships when it comes to inheriting a property truly matter, and they do. If there are multiple heirs, estate sales can help maintain the peace. Professional estate sellers itemize, price, sell assets transparently, then distribute the proceeds according to the estate structure. That matters because over 44% of executors report family conflict during estate settlement, often arguing over personal property value. And that goes back to that study from Estate Exec. An estate sale introduces a neutral third party, which can protect relationships that might otherwise fracture permanently. Money can get in the way of relationships. Yes, blood is thicker than water, but sometimes money can taint the pond. Let's talk about the fourth reason why an estate sale might be the right call when it comes to someone who has inherited a home. You're not in a hurry to sell the house. Estate sales do take time. Industry data shows a typical professional estate sale process takes several weeks between evaluation, setup, marketing, and execution. So if the house is mortgage-free, market timing isn't urgent, and probate is still unfolding, an estate sale can truly be a methodical, value-maximizing step before listing. You're listening to Buy, Sell, or Stay, and in this segment, we're talking about what to do if you inherit a house. People come to a crossroads, and if a house is full of things inside, do you have an estate sale, or do you call a junk removal service? And we're walking through those steps, and we just talked about four reasons why an estate sale makes sense. Let's pivot and talk about four instances when junk removal is the smarter option. Most inherited homes do not end up needing estate sales. Some do, but most don't. So let's break down four reasons when junk removal is the smarter option. Now, here's the cold, hard truth. According to analysis from multiple sources, many homes are filled with items that simply don't sell well today. I mean, let's be honest. Used mattresses? Mm-mm. Older particle board furniture? No. Mass-produced decor? Nah, you can find that at the yard sales. Or worn household goods? Yeah, see the last items. Again, more of a yard sale material. In these cases, junk removal is often cheaper and faster than commission-based estate liquidation, which typically takes somewhere between 25 to 45% of the sale proceeds. Sometimes it's not about sentimental value. Sometimes it just has to be about market reality. Another reason why junk removal may be a better option than an estate sale: when speed matters more than small dollar amounts. If your goal is to sell the house quickly, well, in this case, junk removal is a no-brainer. Professional junk removal companies can clear a home in 1 to 2 days versus weeks for estate sales. And according to Angie's national cost data, most full cleanouts run a few hundred to a few thousand dollars, depending on the volume, often far less than holding costs from waiting months to have an estate sale. In real estate, time equals money. Reason number three that junk removal might be the right call: clean, empty homes sell faster and for more money. This is a big deal. Yes, estate sales, you can get money on the front end. However, multiple real estate surveys show cluttered homes sell slower and for less. Nearly 60% of real estate agents estimate clutter reduces value by 20% or more. And clutter-free homes sell up to twice as fast, according to most national surveys. Time is money. Clutter-free also means money. Whereas you can get money perhaps on the front end with an estate sale, an uncluttered home helps you get more money on the back end. It's not out of the realm of possibility that an appraiser can also assume hidden damage behind clutter, which could suppress the valuation come appraisal time. Empty homes photograph better, stage more easily, and allow buyers to emotionally move in. As we talk about on this show, people love to imagine themselves in the new home, and that is how you get the emotional triggers to get people to purchase homes, at least one of the significant emotional triggers. Let's talk about emotions. Reason number four: emotional weight is holding you back. This is the part that an Excel file, a spreadsheet, they can't measure. Every box you open reopens grief. Professionals in estate settlement regularly report that emotional fatigue slows decision-making, increasing stress, and delaying outcomes. Sometimes junk removal isn't about the money. Sometimes it's simply about getting closure. So, to summarize, here's your Cliff Notes. Choose an estate sale if there is known resale value, you're not rushed, multiple heirs are involved, and you want to offset ongoing costs. Junk removal is likely better if speed matters, the home is mostly clutter, you want top resale value, and the emotional strain is real. If you're dealing with an inherited property and don't know which direction to go, estate sale, junk removal, or selling as is, please don't guess. 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That's 901-262-5000. You can also look me up online at my website. 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
8: New escalations. I'm Angelo Bavaro, Fox News. Two new attacks have been reported on commercial shipping in the Strait of Hormuz. One tanker was apparently hit, while another projectile exploded in the water near a second vessel.
9: Initially, it was Iran state television claiming that they attacked two oil tankers yesterday in the Strait of Hormuz. Now, British maritime experts are confirming that two tankers were attacked, at least one was hit, and four of them turned around. So this is a sign of continuing attacks against commercial shipping in the Strait, something the U.S., of course, wants to stop, and it's something President Trump has cited in his decision that he's considering about perhaps launching major strikes strikes against Iran. Once again, those strikes could begin as early as this weekend. They could last several days. Here's President Trump.
11: We'll be hitting them. We'll be hitting them very hard. And you know, at some point, they're going to say, we just can't take him anymore.
9: That decision comes after a great deal of frustration with time given for diplomacy.
8: Fox's Steve Harrigan. The Justice Department is dropping criminal charges against former Olympian David Hearn. He was accused of deliberately damaging the Lincoln Memorial reflecting pool. Well, government lawyers say new evidence shows damage to that reflecting pool was caused by a flawed installation, not by Hearn. Cases of that explosive diarrhea parasite are soaring in Michigan. Fox's Gary Baumgarten.
12: More than 10,000 cases now in the Great Lakes state, making it the hardest hit in the United States. But there is some good news, as public health officials say that the outbreak seems to be slowing down. The state health department says nearly 200 of the patients required hospitalization. That being said, the number of people going to hospitals to complain of diarrhea is declining, leading to hope that the outbreak has peaked. Gary Baumgarten, Fox News.
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14: 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Join me this week on Talk Money, my guest, Zach Waters. Zach, what are you going to be talking about?
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14: That's our hometown blessing for this month. You don't want to miss that. Katie Abart.
18: I'm going to be talking about rate decreases, reviewing your insurance.
14: Scott.
19: Yeah, this week's question comes from Robert. Should I take
13: A Better Life with Dr. Sanjay Gupta.
10: I don't know about you, but my social media feeds are flooded with lotions and potions and gadgets, all promising to unlock different components of longevity. But if you log off, take a step back from all the hype, you'll find that the actual keys to a longer, healthier life are hiding in plain sight. There are four of them. Number one, nutrition. The Mediterranean diet really is the gold standard. Number two, exercise. You should be getting 150 minutes of moderate intensity exercise or 75 minutes of vigorous intensity exercise every week, plus strength training and stretching. Number three, sleep. Sleep is when your body and your brain repair themselves. You should be getting 7 to 9 hours a night. And finally, number four, often gets forgotten, socialization. It's not a bonus. It's a necessity for a healthy life, finding a sense of community, purpose, and belonging. I'm Dr. Sanjay Gupta, helping you live a better life.
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3: Okay. Well, when Jimothy first came out, the raccoon, everybody's like, oh, that is totally AI. 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
4: Of course.
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3: 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So what do you think Jimothy's doing with his newfound fame?
4: Finding food, trying to stay alive, not getting hit by a bus.
3: He's still a raccoon, right? Seattle declared it the Jimothy Summer. He, as I mentioned, he has got millions and millions of fans. They've raised almost $60,000 for a food bank in his name.
4: Who has?
3: The city.
4: Who's making money off of this viral raccoon?
3: And meanwhile, the man of the hour is asleep in a storm drain. I mean, gosh, isn't this something?
4: How can you say we're raising money on behalf of a viral raccoon and people actually hand over their hard-earned money?
3: They do.
4: Suckers.
3: They do. I mean, you know, he's got all these fans, but he's still down in the dumps.
4: Oh, God.
3: Let me tell you, I'm on fire today.
4: Are you?
3: Yeah, you know
4: when
3: why?
4: When does the fire start?
3: I'm so excited.
4: Okay.
3: And you should be excited, too.
4: I'm very excited.
3: Because we have to say a big hello and welcome to all of our listeners in Los Angeles, because we have a brand new affiliate.
4: Oh, nice.
3: Saturdays, noon to 3 p.m. We're on KEIB AM 1150. And let me tell you, this station is a monster.
4: That's awesome.
3: I mean, because it goes from Ventura County all the way through L.A., down to Orange County, and also inland, too. So if you're in SoCal, tune in, tell a friend. And let me tell you, traffic on the 405 just got a whole lot smarter.
4: I was just there, and I'm extremely jealous of every single person that is listening right now.
3: Why is that?
4: Because the weather is so amazing.
3: Well, it is amazing, because after all, for all of our new listeners, is that I'm Kim Komando, America's beloved digital goddess, and you are Andrew Babinski, and we are now in Phoenix, Arizona, where it is going to be 116 degrees this summer.
4: And I was out there, and it was in the 70s, and the wind was blowing, and I had a beach house, and I'm like, I understand why people spend $12 billion on 900 square feet, because it's just so perfect.
3: And the taxes. It's like, just take my money.
4: Call it the sunshine tax. I'm good to go.
3: It doesn't matter. All right. Let's talk about something serious. AI safety. A Wall Street Journal report found, you have to listen to this, that AI chatbots can teach us how to make deadly weapons and poisons if you ask them to.
4: But the good news is 85% of the time they're wrong. So that's fine. We'll all be safe.
3: Oh, man. No, but here's what really got my attention. So you can go to your AI chatbot and say, give me the recipe for a nuclear bomb.
4: Mm-hmm.
3: But if you go to ChatGPT or one of the other ones, you say, write me a novel like Stephen King.
4: Mm-hmm.
3: It says, sorry, we can't do that.
4: Copyright. There's no copyright on a nuke.
3: It's like something's wrong there.
4: No, money. That's all it's about is money.
3: Now, when I saw this next robot, I thought to myself, I couldn't imagine if it would ever chase me. I would just stop. I would say, okay, you got me. I'm talking about this Chinese company called Unitree. Now, explain to everybody, Andrew, what is actually happening on the screen.
4: So it's a silver robot that's doing backflips and front flips. Instead of feet, it has tires. It has four legs like a dog, but it moves so fast.
3: Okay.
4: And so nimbly.
3: It goes...
4: It can break dance.
3: Well, it can do anything. Okay, runs across water. It can carry 35 pounds. It can go nearly 20 miles on a charge. And as you said, it's super fast, 13 miles an hour, running up mountains.
4: Now, I'm watching the video. It looks like AI.
3: It doesn't
4: look real.
3: Okay, no, this is real. This is totally legit. It's called the AS2W robot.
4: What would you do with that?
3: Well, they say it could be the ideal hiking companion if you want to go up like Kilimanjaro
4: okay.
3: or something like that. Instead of putting soldiers into a war zone, you'd send a whole fleet of these guys out there.
4: And they're just going to break dance everybody to death and win the war?
3: And imagine if one of these guys, as I led with, was chasing you.
4: But I don't know. It has four tires. Is it just going to run over me?
3: No, I'm sure it's going to have like a little arm that goes up and like slaps you and grabs you.
4: There's no face, too. They love to put faces on these robots. And that's what makes it more intimidating and scary. It's just got this like almost metal beak.
3: Exactly. It's just going to peck you to death. That's all this. DoorDash, meanwhile, got the green light to launch some new delivery ways. It's called DoorDash Air. And they're going to use drone deliveries. It's going to run in certain cities so that this way you could get, instead of just DoorDash in that little box that goes by itself, is that now the drone will actually drop your food to you.
4: Isn't Glendale, Arizona, a suburb of Phoenix, isn't that a testing ground for Amazon's drone delivery?
3: I don't know. I don't go on the west side.
4: Oh, sorry. I apologize. When she goes west, it's all the way to California. She makes no pit stop. You haven't gone to Buc-ee's yet?
3: No, I haven't. I know there's a line.
4: You've got to go to Buc-ee's.
3: No. Have you gone?
4: Oh, yeah. There's like, I'm not exaggerating, there's like 612 gas pumps. So many. And they were all full.
3: Okay, but here's what it has to tell you about Arizona. And I'm sorry, I don't mean to diss my home state.
4: But you're gonna?
3: But I am, because Buc-ee's is an entertainment center. People are waiting in the heat to go inside of a Buc-ee's.
4: It's not a gas station. It's like a Walmart plus a gas station. Plus, like a tchotchke shop. It's unbelievable. On the floor, when we went, there was 33 employees all working. No one just standing around picking their nose like, hey, welcome to Buc-ee's. They were all working.
3: And they do pay very well.
4: They do.
3: I did read that.
4: Store general managers make like $250,000 a year. They have a huge sign, come work for Buc-ee's. Starting pay is like 50 grand.
3: And you applied.
4: Well, of course. I don't want to work here anymore. I can work at Buc-ee's. Work for that beaver.
3: Okay, so speaking of food, and you know, DoorDash Air is not really a pie in the sky idea, by the way.
4: Okay.
3: I had to slip your joke in.
4: Yeah. I still can't wait for the fire to start.
3: Leave me alone.
4: Okay.
3: So, microwave ovens and our appliances.
4: Great transition.
3: Okay, thank you. I'm a professional broadcaster. I'm in the Radio Hall of Fame.
4: Hello, Los Angeles. Microwave ovens.
3: This is as techie as it gets.
4: Right.
3: Okay. Now, the sound that they make.
4: Right.
3: It's a little irritating. It sounds like this.
4: Right. And you.
3: Oh, yeah. Okay. That's annoying.
4: I always stop it in like 2 seconds because I don't want to hear the noise.
3: Oh, I do that too. But you know why I do it? Because I feel like I'm detonating a bomb. Like, it's like, you know, you get it down to that one second, like, boom.
4: If I'm like microwaving a cup of coffee, I get it out of there a little early because I don't want it to beep. Wake anybody up.
3: Well, that's why you're going to like this.
4: All right.
3: There's a new trend with all of the sounds that we have with all of our devices. See how I'm bringing it back to technology?
4: Thank you.
3: What if it could sound like this?
4: No, I still don't like it.
3: Really?
4: No.
3: It sounds like it's like an angelic sound.
4: It's just still too loud and annoying. Why can't it just be a voice that just goes, hey, your burrito's done.
3: Hey, dummy, over here.
4: come get your fish sticks.
3: By the way, this is not done with any hardware. It's all done with software.
4: Is it all already in the machine, or do you have to change it yourself?
3: Oh, the new ones will have new sounds.
4: Oh, okay.
3: And the sound designers, a guy by the name of Joel Koritz and Colin Coogan.
4: It took two people to come up with the new microwave noise?
3: It sure did. They're now working with Netflix, and they did Ford's dashboard alerts.
4: Ooh, look at those credits. Why couldn't it be a song? Imagine if you were microwaving something, and then it was done, and it just played like, Dirty Diana. I mean, that would be cool.
3: Dirty Diana?
4: I don't know.
3: On my burrito? Please.
4: Whatever song you want. Wake me up before you go. Oh, good. The English muffin is done.
3: I'd rather have the beep.
4: All right. Okay.
3: Now, I have tried at least three or four times to get seats to see The Odyssey. Have you seen it yet?
4: The movie?
3: Yeah.
4: You're not able... What do you mean you've tried?
3: It's always full every time I want to go.
4: Wow. No, yeah. We wanted to go. At least it was...

0: 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All right, new warning out from the FBI this past week is that if you've been scammed, that now you have to watch out for the scammers again because they're impersonating the FBI office, reaching out to you, offering to help you.
1: And they already know. I don't, gullible is such a harsh word to use. Is there another one? Susceptible? Does that sound kinder? They already know you're susceptible to something like this, and so they know they can come after you again.
0: Can you say that again?
1: Susceptible?
0: I just went with gullible.
1: It's easier to say.
0: Gullible would have been a lot better. But they're also using fake IDs.
1: Okay.
0: And so they really are doing. So if you've been scammed, just be on the lookout for that stuff. And yeah, you are more likely going to become a victim again.
1: Wow.
0: Make sure that you sign up for our free newsletter called
2: A Better Life with Dr. Sanjay Gupta.
3: They say consistency is key, but sometimes you just got to switch it up. A new study out of Harvard School of Public Health found that varying your exercise routine could add years to your life. What exercise someone did didn't matter much. What did matter was that all the exercises together worked all the muscle groups in their body. Now, an added benefit to changing things up is it can help you push through the plateau effect. That's when your body gets so efficient at doing something that you actually stop getting better at it. And we know from previous research that specializing in any one sport at a young age can make someone actually more prone to injury. And as experts we talk to point out, even elite athletes switch up things with their workouts, making sure to target strength, cardio, flexibility, balance, and doing that every single week. I'm Dr. Sanjay Gupta, helping you live a better life.
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6: To do next. I'm Daria Albinger, Fox News. That's what President Trump is mulling with another potential round of strikes against Iran, and he is warning that the war is not over. It's Fox's Steve Harrigan in Tel Aviv.
7: People here really tense, waiting and watching for possible action in the very near term. It comes after two tankers were attacked by Iran in the Strait of Hormuz. Iran earlier taking responsibility for those two attacks. One tanker hit by a projectile, the other saw the splash and turned around. Now those attacks confirmed by UK maritime analysts that they actually were hit. No casualties in those attacks. And President Trump warned that a large wave of U.S. attacks could be ahead in the very near future against Iran. That wave could take several days and target electrical infrastructure inside Iran. It could begin as early as this weekend.
6: Russia launched another large-scale overnight missile and drone attack on Kyiv. Ukrainian officials say at least 9 people are dead. President Zelensky has been calling for more Patriot air defense systems from Western allies. Spain is taking a dramatic new step to try and stop another mass migrant crossing into Europe. It's installing a floating border along part of its border with Morocco.
8: Spain is installing a 1,600-foot floating barrier along the sea border of its North African enclave of Ceuta after 50,000 to 60,000 migrants breached the border from Morocco earlier this week. Officials say dozens of people were killed, including some who drowned and others who died in a stampede. The barrier is intended to prevent another mass crossing as Spain works with Morocco to tighten border security. Meanwhile, European Union leaders are calling for a coordinated response to the growing migration crisis, warning that uncontrolled mass crossings pose a challenge for the entire bloc. Matt Murphy, Fox News.
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16: From the Mitch Wright Plumbing, Heating, and Air News Desk, the news you need now. Here's Josh Rivera.
17: SpaceX AI stated in a press release that it will be removing all of its 69 temporary turbines at its South Haven data center as early as August and by July 2027. The company also said it will be investing millions of dollars in sound walls, silencers, and next-gen turbines with advanced quieting technologies via its partnerships with neighboring businesses. The final power plant will consist of 41 gas turbines, which were approved for construction back in March. SpaceX AI stated, quote, "We care deeply about being good neighbors, and we regularly reconfigure power operations to reduce noise from the facility and minimize our impact on the local South Haven community," end quote. And a man was detained after a shooting at a Cordova apartment complex early on Friday morning. Officers are saying it was a domestic disturbance. No injuries were reported, and the suspect was
2: A better life with Dr. Sanjay Gupta.
3: If I were to ask you what makes for a good night's sleep, you'd probably say a dark, quiet room, not too many things on your mind. But every night when you go to get some Z's, how often do you really think about the temperature in your bedroom? Temperature may be one of the most underappreciated factors in sleep. That's according to the Senior Vice President of Research and Scientific Affairs at the National Sleep Foundation. We often hear about lights and screens and stress, but even modest changes in temperature and airflow can influence both how quickly you fall asleep and how deeply you stay asleep. Most experts will recommend a room temperature of 60 to 67 degrees Fahrenheit. You might also experiment with your sheets and what you actually wear to bed. Play around a bit and see what improves your sleep. You might be delightfully surprised. I'm Dr. Sanjay Gupta, helping you live a better life.
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23: 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Filling in for Guy Benson, here's Paul Morrow.
24: Hello, everybody. So, not coming to you from Washington, D.C. this time, coming to you from the Fox Building here, Midtown, New York. I am Paul Morrow, filling in for the great Guy Benson. We appreciate you being here. Welcome to the show as we kick off the week. And, you know, when you do Monday shows of any sort, I was on Outnumbered today on the network, you know, you catch all the news that occurred over the weekend. And, you know, there's an old saying, I'm going to quote, I'm going to show my bookishness now. So, you know, it was a little embarrassing. But, you know, as Wordsworth, famous English poet that we'd all like to forget, has said and written, the world is too much with us. And I know what he meant in my bones, because the way things are now, it feels like every day something momentous happens. In what other era could something like the Russia-Ukraine war get put on the back burner for the media. You can go entire weeks now without hearing anything about that. And when I was growing up in the era of the Cold War, and everything else, you would have heard about that all day, every day. But there's so many things going on, and we're going to cover a lot of it today because the world is, in fact, very much with us. First of all, Iran. We have a ceasefire in Iran right now, and, you know, generally the cycle has been ceasefire, oil goes down, then somebody starts shooting again, oil goes up. We're going to cover it later in the show with the great KT McFarland. You see her on the network. We're going to cover, where is Iran going? All right, is this thing going to go on forever? Are we near the end game? Is Trump going to get it done before the midterms? These are all things that are on Americans' minds that are paying attention. And, of course, the balance of power in the United States Congress is there. And if that goes bad for the Trump administration, who knows where it'll go? And if they lose, that is the Republicans, not only the House but the Senate, we are almost certainly going to have impeachment proceedings, which won't succeed. It'll be performative, but it'll just tear the country apart because right now the Democrats are led by the DSA, which we'll get to. But these are the equities, I think, that come out of Iran because, as usual, people vote their pocketbooks. They vote what they feel, what they see. People don't vote high-minded ideals, and what they see is $4 a gallon at the pumps. And if you're barely getting by and you got to fill up your car every day or every week and it's hitting you where it hurts, you feel that and you're going to remember it. Now, what else is going on? We got all this news that broke about Fauci. Rand Paul, senator, got a hold of Fauci's diaries. He subpoenaed them and got them. I don't know how we got them. All right. Yeah, we were talking about it earlier today. I don't know how we got a hold of Fauci gave up his diaries. I mean, really? Apparently he did. He got them subpoenaed. Either they were on an electronic device that the Senate knew about and had access to, or somehow or other, they became aware of the fact that the guy keeps a diary. He's 80-something years old. He keeps a diary. Well, he does. And it's all about him. Why does it matter? Because you got hearings coming up with Fauci. And this is not about the fact that this guy loves himself. Because he clearly does. All right. You've seen the reporting by now. If you've been reading the news today or watching the network about how Fauci is talking about how great it is to be famous. And I can't believe how famous I am and blah, blah, blah. All right. That's not the point. The point is this. You're going to get this guy under oath in front of the Senate. And this is going to be our best shot to find out two things. Number one, to confirm the obvious, which is COVID came from a lab in Wuhan, which we got gaslighted on and distracted on the whole length of COVID by not only the People's Republic of China, but a compliant media that played along with it and people like Fauci. And then question two, did American taxpayer money help fund that research, the gain of function research, which by the reporting I've seen, it did at least inadvertently, perhaps cognizantly, which from where I sit is a very, very close to various federal charges. All right. Now, the statute of limitations probably ran on that. It's not about locking up Fauci. It's about getting to the truth. Did we fund in some way, shape or form China's research into gain of function viruses? And if we did, why the hell did we do it? Why are we funding our principal global adversary's scientific research? And I'm going to tell you why. Because these scientists so believe that they float above the common people, that they're above such petty concerns as nationality and national boundaries. All right. They tend to be hyper left. And if you just look at the reporting over the weekend, America has lost something like 100 and change of our best and brightest scientists. Why? Because they took the big payoff and went to the work over in China for the Chinese government. Now, as a child of the Cold War, all right, I remember the Soviet Union as a kid. You couldn't do that, all right? You would have been PNG, persona non grata, out of the country. That would have been it. And if you came back in, you likely would have been charged. We don't have that in place with China now, and we better wake up. But the point is, the Fauci hearings are going to be our best chance to find out where that came from and confirm it, because of course there were three places on earth that had the gain of function research, and one of them happens to be Wuhan, and we're supposed to believe that it came out of bat soup in some wet market. Are you kidding me? That was the lamest storyline of all time, and Fauci, like a jerk, is repeating it. I mean, if I sound outrageous, because I am. And, you know, you hear all of this stuff about, oh, we're going to arrest Netanyahu in New York. Mamdani going on about it. He's a war criminal under the ICC. The ICC is a construct of the Europeans as a wedge against America and, of course, Israel. But they want to make sure that they had a body that could hold America's feet to the fire. Can you imagine if America had been doing the gain-of-function research and the virus escaped from an American lab and killed a million people globally and infected so many others and caused trillions of dollars in the global economy? America would be paying for that for the rest of our lives. The Europeans would be telling us that we have to pay for their health systems going forward forever. But because it's China to get a pass, and really the point is not even so much that it's China, although a lot of them I suspect are in the Chinese pocket. But what it really is it's not America that they can beat up on. And so they're not as interested. But I want to find, that's what I want. I want confirmation. Fauci, Mr. Fauci, did this virus come from that lab in your best estimation? Well, I don't really know. You know, we got to think about it. I know we got to talk to my colleagues. You know, no, stop. Give me your best guess as supposedly the best expert in the world. And then he's going to have to say yes, because everybody agrees by this point. And then you got to say to him, did you sign off on any of the research? This is going to be really interesting. And you got Rand Paul there. Well, you know, even if you're ambivalent about him, and sometimes I am, he's the guy you want on this because he's going to be like a pit bull. All right, let's move on. We also got this breaking news. Brian Kohberger, that skel from Idaho, who is actually not from Idaho. He committed the crimes in Idaho. He's actually from back east here. Killed those four co-eds out in Moscow, Idaho. All right, I was out there a number of times reporting for the network. He wants a new trial. All right, listen to me now. Don't pay any attention to it. Don't give him what he wants. Here's what's going on. He knowingly and voluntarily, and those are the legal terms. I had to put my legal hat on. Now I am an attorney. He knowingly and voluntarily took a plea deal and waived his right to appeal. Now he's trying to conjure something that he didn't get a fair trial or there's new evidence or whatever. He doesn't hit the bar. It is extremely hard in Idaho under Idaho law. It has to be a manifest, is a legal term. Manifest injustice is the term. He got every play. That case went on for much longer than it needed to. He got a fulsome defense, which cost the people of Idaho a fortune. And he took the plea deal, waiving all appeals. He's done. So what's going on here? Jail turns out to be not quite the picnic he thought it was going to be. I don't know what he thought it was going to be like inside, but now he's finding out. And I understand he's less than popular. And number two, he misses the spotlight. This guy is used to being a focus of attention and interest. Well, that went away. And so he misses that. He's gotten a whole, he doesn't have a whole lot else in his life, right? So I hope Idaho authorities have the maturity and the wherewithal to say, we'll hold a hearing, denied, get back in jail, and enough out of you. Let's move on with from him. We got Guthrie. Savannah Guthrie just gave another heart-rending video message on the air. She put it out. It's on the internet. You can see it. By now, it's bouncing around, making an appeal to get back her mother. Now, I'm not going to speculate on whether her mother's alive or not alive, etc. But you do have to say, unless there's some deep, deep gamesmanship here, and having been on the investigatory side of these things, I doubt it. You have to say to yourself that the family has decided the case is cold. We don't see a whole lot being developed by the Bureau, that is FBI and Pima County. Pima County still being the technical lead. And so it's time to try to shake it loose again and give an appeal. She gave a couple of, I felt, key terms, key phrases in there to try to reach this person that did this or people. But I think at this point, unless something breaks soon, it's a cold case, and very often cold cases get broken when somebody gets arrested for something else and then wants to make a deal. Doesn't mean you're going to get the actual perp, but you know, somebody gets arrested for drugs or a car, you know, stolen car or something, and it's like, look, I don't want to go back to jail. I can give you something. Oh yeah, what is it? Well, it's better be big, otherwise you're going back. Well, I can give you the Guthrie case. And that may happen when we all forget about it, you know, 2 years, 3 years, 5 years, well, hopefully it's soon. But that's how very often the hard truth is, that very, very often cold cases get broken accidentally, almost incidentally. But Savannah was out there today, and God, you know, you watch the video, your heart just drops. I don't know what else I could say other than that. All right. I want to get, before we run out of time here, we got a couple of minutes. I want to play, though, what I felt was the salient piece of the news this weekend that broke, because our own Shannon Bream, who is an excellent constitutional attorney, you know, you've seen her on the network here. She has the Sunday show, and she had on a woman. I want to get the name right here. Her name is Romer. I want to get the first name. What is this woman's name here? Hang on a second. Megan. Yeah, Megan Romer. And she's the co-chair of the DSA. And Romer gave the outline, no holds barred, and which was actually refreshing, I got to admit. I mean, at least a woman has the courage of her conviction.

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1: On the left. Let's take a break. We'll be right back. I am Paul Morrow filling in for Guy Benson.
2: Filling in for Guy Benson, it's Paul Morrow.

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5: A better life with Dr. Sanjay Gupta.
6: There are lots of things you can measure to get an idea of how healthy you are at any given moment. Temperature, heart rate, blood pressure, just to name a few. But how about how healthy you will be and how long you're likely to live? According to a new study out of the University at Buffalo, two simple strength tests are pretty accurate at predicting longevity in older women. One is hand grip strength, and the other is how quickly people can stand up from a seated position without using their arms. By the way, I remember interviewing former President Jimmy Carter when he was quite old and being really impressed how he just popped out of the chair without using his arms. Not a lot of older people can actually do that. But I think the message here is that maintaining strength as you age is going to help you perform everyday activities, but also help you avoid injury and stay independent. I'm Dr. Sanjay Gupta, helping you live a better life.
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4: Guys, Paul Morrow here filling in for the great Guy Benson, who is out on paternity. We, of course, wish him and the growing family all the best. Now, I want to get to the DSA piece. And first of all, by the way, I mentioned Fauci. I wanted to plug that we have Dr. Siegel coming up. You see him on the network, Mark Siegel, all the time. He's going to break out some of this Fauci stuff for us because you don't have to listen to me. Let's get it from a doctor who knows, who's forgotten more about this stuff than I have ever learned. But DSA, look, as I said, they're not hiding the ball. They're saying what they're about. And here's where I'm going with this. The stuff that they're advocating, eradicating, you heard it. The Senate, okay, the United States Senate is codified in Article 1 of the American Constitution. The Constitution being our formulative and our boundaries as a nation. That is the formulative document, okay, the forming document for this nation. It is the blueprint. All right. And at the end of the day, it controls. They're advocating getting rid of the Senate. They're getting rid of, they want to get rid of, excuse me, SCOTUS, Supreme Court, as it's codified in Article 3 of the Constitution. They want to get rid of the presidency as it's exactly and specifically described in Article 2 of the Constitution. They want to get rid of ICE. They want to get rid of the borders. They want to defund the Pentagon as a means of slowly but surely eliminating the military and the police. Now, first of all, there's a point where you just say these people are crazy. What nation in history has not had a military, a police, a border? Jails. I mean, I hate to burst their bubble, but there are bad people that walk among us. But here's where I want to go a little further and want to explain. If you want to get rid of the forming aspects, the fundamental aspects of the American nation at that level, you're really talking about revolution. This is not a political opinion. This is not just one party that's more in favor of a different distribution of wealth, a different tax policy. No, they're talking about overthrowing the United States. If you're going to eliminate the American Constitution, you're talking about overthrowing the American government. Now, you can say that. You can talk about it. You're allowed to. That's the First Amendment, which is the most unique thing about the American system. So we have to retain that. But, big but here now, folks, if you do anything in terms of force, anything that is coercive, married to your objective of eliminating the American Constitution, you are firmly in sedition territory. And let's remember that a lot of the leading lights of this DSA thinking these days have all made their pilgrimage to Cuba. A nation that is fully engaged, as the reporting came out last week from the White House and from the State Department, from Marco Rubio, a nation that is dedicated to overthrowing this nation. So my point is the following. They want to get rid of ICE, among the things that we've talked about here. Once you engage in force to do that, you are guilty of conspiracy to commit sedition. That's the charge they used on 6 January for the 6 January protesters. Why are we not hearing about that here? As DSA members, which you know some of them have got to be, are throwing bricks at members of ICE, they are firmly in that territory. And I think you're going to see that storyline develop as they go further and further, because they're so radical and they just don't realize the trouble they're putting themselves in. We got to take a break. Paul Morrow, Guy Benson Show. We'll see you on the other side of the half hour.

0: in for Guy Benson, here's Paul Morrow.
1: Guys, Paul Morrow here, filling in for the great Guy Benson. Thank you for staying with us. Great guest upcoming on the Fauci issue. We have my friend, Dr. Mark Siegel. You've seen him on the networks. I want to get his exact title right. He is the lead medical correspondent for Fox News. And I want to mention this also because I went to the book party. He's the author of Miracles Among Us, How God's Grace Plays a Role in Healing. That book has really taken off. It's been on the bestseller list. It's doing great. And it's doing great because it's a really uplifting work. So, Doc, thank you for being here.
2: Paul, great to be with you. Great to be with you.
1: So listen, man, I want to talk to you about this Fauci stuff. Now, you know, you were on the air a lot relative to it, and 2020 hindsight, I know all of those issues. But right now, Fauci is about to get the grilling of a lifetime. Let me ask you a very sort of broad question. Is it deserved? Because I think it's going to be a rough week for him.
2: Well, I look at it this way. I'm like you. I look at the evidence and the facts in my own experience, and I have a little bit of a different take on it than you might expect. I know Fauci, and I knew him well during that period of time. And he came on my radio show a lot. Prior to that period of time, I interviewed him for TV a lot. And I think what I said at the time, not retrospect, but what I said at the time, and this feeds into the issue of what his diary, or whatever you want to call that, was showing, was that I wondered why he was doing what I called stepping outside his lane. Mm. Meaning that, here's his lane. His lane is that he trained as an immunologist, and as a vaccine expert, he was one of the top in the country and in the world, no question about it, hands down. And I used to interview him on what he thought about the mRNA vaccines, and he was very cautious about them and before they ever came out, and he wasn't expecting them to be as successful as they were. And then he gradually got more interested in it, I mean, more believing in the vaccines. COVID, he was, you know, wrong a lot. He said he think it could become a seasonal virus only. That never happened. I mean, I think the biggest problem there was that he didn't show enough humbleness regarding that issue. Like, what is this? Where did it come from? Even to this day, he talks about much more likely came from nature, keeping an open mind, things like that. But what we're learning here is beyond the idea that he spoke about things that he might not have been as much of an expert at, like, you know, public health lanes, let's bend the curve in 2 weeks, became, you know, 2 years, the idea of masking mandates, schools closing, you know, he said different things about that. On my show, one time he said schools should remain open. Another time he said not. I think it's the issue of lane. But what we're learning from the diary, Paul, or again, what we call it, whatever we call it, is that it was also an issue of glorification. I'm on TV now. Right, wow, they right, want me. Right. I'm on TV so much. I'm really important. I'm reaching the public with a message that, as you know, trying to get things right all the time on TV is not easy. And it's a great responsibility, and it's very humbling. And it's not, you know, you and I are similar that way. We're like, we're proud and we're happy we're on the air a lot, but we're not sitting there saying, wow, this makes me really important. So that's what's most disturbing about this, that it was too self-glorifying for what the public really needed.
1: So if I'm hearing you right, and you're 100% right, you're still a working doctor. You got a big, big gig as a doctor, as we all know. Outside of the network I'm talking about, I'm still working, guys. So, you know, that keeps you humble. You recognize that, you know, I and I'm sure you have this. Somebody wants to take a selfie with you or something. You're at the airport, whatever. I always say to myself, you want to take a picture with me? Why? You know, it still strikes me that way. And it doesn't happen that often. I don't want to guess, like, you know, the issue. But, you know, if I'm hearing you right, you're saying that you think he got a little bit seduced by the fame, and it was fame. All right. I mean, he was really, really ubiquitous in the media. And he says that in his diaries. And do you think there's an element here that he was playing to what he felt a segment of the media, the dominant media, the progressive media, let's just put a name on it. Do you think he was playing to the narrative that he felt they wanted him to deliver?
2: That's what I'm getting from what I'm reading and hearing about. Exactly what you just said. And I also think it may have fueled him to do something that I noticed and also didn't like, and I never said this to him directly because it was too political for my lane, which is that he took on the president of the United States,
1: yeah.
2: and that was his boss. And that surprised me because, you know, he's supposed to answer to this guy, not educate him, not try to outshine him. Well, his job is to answer to him. And yes, if the president comes to him and says, I need to understand this better, then that's his job too. But not some sense that he was the corrective for the president, because that president is a pretty bright guy. And, you know, he's not some idiot that you have to, like, teach basic science to. I don't like that sense of it. And I didn't like at the time. I kind of liked at the time the idea of the team of rivals that, hey, here's a guy who's publicly disagreeing with the president, but the president's not firing him. I thought that showed us something about Trump at the time.
1: Yeah, I remember that.
2: That's what Lincoln did. Lincoln assembled a team of rivals. Very famous story with Seward,
1: yeah.
2: You know, the Secretary of State or that McCullough. I can't believe Lincoln walks into McCullough. I wouldn't take an audience with him. And I got that same feeling about Fauci and Trump, but Fauci way overstepped that.
1: So you are, and I should educate the audience here a little bit, you are relying on your old sort of your previous, I should say, reporting chops, because a lot of people don't realize this, see on a network all the time, but you cut your teeth in the field, doing interviews in the field, having people on your show. And so you have a reservoir of knowledge here that I think a lot of people don't realize is there. And, you know, I have to say that I have to give what you've just said a lot of credence, because you have some insight. You know, you get a lot of people when you're in the room with them, when you're talking to them, you can get a feel. And I got to say, you know, from outside the situation, what you are saying now really rings true, because, you know, he became the all-knowing expert for all aspects of COVID. And you and I both know that it's a very, very, it was an unprecedented thing. And you have the origin issue. Then you have the issue of how to deal with it. How do we mitigate it medically? How do we mitigate it societally? And he all of a sudden was beyond talking about the origins of the virus or what would medically be efficacious. He's talking about closing down the schools. And he became realistically a sort of shadow president, in my estimation, a lot of ways. He was, as you say, well outside his lane. Now, on that, just to show, as you point out, that he flip-flopped in many instances, I want to play a cut here. Guys, can we run 34, please?
3: First of all, I didn't recommend locking anything down. You're asking me questions. You're talking about the CDC is the public health agency that uses their epidemiologists and their science-based approach to make recommendations.
4: It was a decision to make a recommendation to the president. It wasn't my decision that I could implement. And when it became clear that when we had community spread, I recommended to the president that we shut the country down.
1: All right. That's what I mean by shadow president. He's telling the president of the United States to shut the country down. And by the way, he's just not being honest here. He did make those recommendations relative to the schools. What's your take on this? Is he just confused, or is he just somebody who can't admit he was wrong?
2: By the way, I do still do a lot of that reporting, and I still have my radio show where I'm interviewing people, not him right now. But
1: no, he's not going to talk to you now, Doc. Forget about it.
2: No. But and so I do continue to assemble assessments over time. I have so many examples of that, but I don't want to give those to you now, because I want to stick on what we're talking about. But the only one example is George W. Bush, who I've interviewed multiple times, is extremely intelligent, and the media tried to paint him as a dope for years, but he's brilliant. So that's one example. Tony is rigid. I think you have that right. Not rigid in maybe slightly differently than you just presented it. I think he's dogmatic and he sticks to what he believes his guns are, and he doesn't switch his position as much as he should. I remember Sanjay Gupta saying to me, the CNN medical correspondent, you know, COVID humbled all of us because we thought things that we didn't know. You know, we got at the very beginning information coming out of China that 15% of COVID people got pneumonia. That was nothing. I mean, that was true. But we didn't get a lot of information. We were learning on the ground. We got overwhelmed. We go, well, where are these blood clots coming from? We learned on the ground. And, you know, just saying that, just saying, look, this is a new virus. We've not seen anything like it before. I'm learning on the ground. You know, I don't know if it's the lab. I don't know where this is coming from. I don't know. That would have helped him. But he when he was outside his lane, and again, let me be clear on this lane part. He was the head of the National Institute of Allergy and Infectious Diseases at the NIH. His lane was infectious disease. His lane was vaccine. His lane was new treatments. So we got some great ones, right? His lane wasn't what we should do with the schools.
1: Right.
2: And he I hate this word, but he flip-flopped on the schools. Sometimes he did talk about how schools should remain open. He wasn't evolving with the emerging science as much as he should have in public health. But public health wasn't his area of expertise either, which is another problem. And again, trying to overshadow the president, I understand it was a public health emergency, but he had the president's ear. And the fact that there might have been conflicting voices, that's what you have in a government, isn't it?
1: Of course it is. Of course it is. And, you know, if you admit that you were wrong on something and you have to do it in public, you gain credibility. All right. You know, about a month ago, I got something wrong on X and I had a cop to it. And rather than try to clean it up and hide it or anything else, it's just because, folks, I got this one wrong. I had tweeted about something. And so I got this one wrong, and I'm going to leave it up so you see me doing the corrective. Because that's the right thing. People know they can trust you. Now, I want to talk about, let's go to the, since you bring it up, the vaccines. Robert Kennedy Jr., the Maha Czar, has a storyline out there now that he gave in another interview. And I want to get this exactly right, because he contends the following: that Fauci was pushing and was dogmatic about the vaccines and now not allowing any other option medically. Because if he admitted that, I got to get this right now, hydroxychloroquine or ivermectin were effective, there is a law in the federal government that you can't use an emergency directive to put through something like the vaccine if you have something else that is already effective. And because ivermectin and the other one I just said could be effective, then you wouldn't get the emergency order for the vaccines. And according to Kennedy, that's a $200 billion enterprise, that vaccine. Are you buying the idea that maybe he protected the idea of the vaccine over other potentially effective treatments because there was so much money to be made in the vaccine world?
2: I see that somewhat differently. Actually, I think that same question has come up about Pfizer or Moderna, whether they were doing that. I see this one differently. I think, though, it's partly right, Paul. Here's how I view it. At the beginning of the pandemic, we didn't have anything, and we were trying to develop treatments. And one of the ones that was used was hydroxychloroquine. And I actually talked about it on the air on our 8 p.m. show about how my father took it and got better.
1: Wow.
2: I gave it to a lot of people. And he was saying, I'm not going to wake up. He was 96 years old at the time.
1: Oh, God bless him. Wow.
2: And he lived to 102. He got better in one day. And I was giving it to a lot of people. Okay, and I felt that it was working, and to this day I still feel it may have been working. And a rheumatologist who was an expert on lupus at our hospital, who was researching hydroxychloroquine for lupus, which is what we used it for, was saying, you know, it's got antiviral properties against SARS-CoV-2. It's got antiviral properties. To this day, I think it does. Ivermectin, I'm less favorable about, but hydroxychloroquine, I still think this. And people will, you talk about X, people will say X all the time. How come Siegel was for hydroxychloroquine? And I put this in a book too, and suddenly turned away from it. Well, it's the same point I'm making about Tony, which is a new drug came along, Paxlovid, which I feel was much better because it was a specific antiviral for SARS-CoV-2, and it's a phenomenal drug, and it came out of nowhere. That's a miracle that we got that. So it wasn't like I thought my initial idea was wrong. It's that something better came along. The vaccines, I don't agree with Kennedy. I think these vaccines are really good. I think the platform is really good. I think they have side effects, and I think his main point is that the side effects were overlooked and they were submerged, and they should have been emphasized much more. I agree with Bobby about that, but I don't think that they weren't useful. I think they're very useful. I think they're very effective. But they were also miscast. Oh, it'll keep you from getting COVID. Well, it didn't end up doing that, right? As COVID morphed, the vaccine was less effective, and they needed to be more forthcoming about that. They got that emergency use authorization, and they continued to bludgeon people with it even when it was less effective,
1: right,
2: and shouldn't have been mandatory. That's what the issue was. Unyielding, dogmatic, unchanging.
1: I think that sums it up perfectly, because we got to go. But that line that you just closed with, I think, is the moral of the story. Even doctors have to be willing to evolve with the situation and maybe sometimes say either I was wrong or, well, you know what? I got it right-ish, but we got a better option now, and we're going to go to that. And it just doesn't seem to be in Anthony Fauci's character. And I think it could be his undoing reputationally, and who knows, maybe otherwise. Doc, we got to run. Always great to talk to you. We appreciate you being here.
2: Thank you, Paul. Great to be with you. Great
1: guys,
2: job.
1: Buy
2: Thank
1: his
2: you.
1: Book, by the way. His book is terrific. I went to the book party, and I was reading it. I got the book at home. You'll really enjoy it. He's got a new book out right now. It's still on the shelves. All right, we got a break. I'm getting noise from the engineer here. Paul Moore for the Guy Benson Show. We'll be right back.
0: Miss a minute, miss a lot. The Guy Benson Show.

0: surprise, Paul Morrow sitting in for Guy Benson on this Monday afternoon. Thank you for joining us, and special thanks to my friend Dr. Mark Siegel, Fox's chief medical correspondent. You see him on the air all the time, putting this thing into perspective. And look, my takeaway from that, and listen, you know, if you haven't met Siegel at any point, he's a very insightful guy. He's one of those guys, he's just very present when you talk to him. And, you know, I'm trusting his read on Fauci above pretty much every other one, including the fawning media that wanted to make him a rock star. Now, I got a relative who grew up in Brooklyn. Fauci Pharmacy was well known in Brooklyn. It was a special place. It was in Bensonhurst. It was a special place you went for particular. It was a neighborhood pharmacy, yeah. But if you had in your neighborhood a pharmacy that didn't have certain stuff, you had to go, if you had something specialized, you had to go to Fauci Pharmacy. It was well known in Brooklyn as having all kinds of unique stuff. And so, you know, he comes from that background, and he worked the register growing up. So he's got an appealing story. Here's a guy comes from Brooklyn, young kid, working the register, puts him through, you know, goes through medical school. I don't know if he put himself through, how he paid for it, that's his business. But my point is, I think it all went to his head. And I'm with Siegel that it just made him very, very rigid. Now, I want to end before we break with just this, just in from Rand Paul on X. If Anthony Fauci lies before Congress on Wednesday, as he did in previous hearings, his preemptive pardon won't cover him. That's from Rand Paul. And that's what I was talking about at the end of the segment when I said this could hurt him reputationally or otherwise, despite the fact that he's got like a $400,000 pension. We'll see how it goes. Paul Morrow for the Guy Benson Show. We'll be back for our second hour at the top of 4 o'clock.
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6: A warning to leave. I'm Carmen Roberts, Fox News. The U.S. is telling Americans in the Middle East to leave after President Trump said more airstrikes against Iran are coming. Fox's Madeline Rivera has more.
7: White House Press Secretary Caroline Levitt was blunt about this. She says Iran will continue to pay until they come to the table in what President Trump deems a meaningful way. So the president is leaning towards striking Iran until they capitulate.
8: We'll be We'll be hitting them very hard. At some point, they're going to say, we just can't take it anymore.
7: Of course, the president authorized the new attack plan as he held a cabinet meeting at Camp David yesterday. Per Axios, the president is considering energy and infrastructure facilities as potential targets. Israel could also join in on the attacks for the first time in many weeks, but the president has not made a final decision. And any immediate progress on the diplomatic front could convince him to change his mind.
6: And Iran's foreign minister warns any adventurous actions by the U.S. will be met with severe consequences. It has been 6 months since someone kidnapped Nancy Guthrie.
9: Now the Pima County Sheriff is releasing two ransom notes. The first note that was sent February 2nd says this in part, quote, we will be holding her for a maximum of 7 days. You will need to send Bitcoin in the amount of $4 million before 5 p.m. on Thursday the 5th. If payment is not received, the ransom will be increased to $6 million USD, which will need to be paid by 5 p.m. on Monday the 9th. If payment is not received by the last deadline, on Monday the 9th at 5 p.m., she will be killed. A second note sent days later said this in part, quote, Guthrie family, we did not fully grasp the seriousness of her physical condition. We never intended to hurt her. That was not our intention. She perished shortly after she was taken. We want your family to know this and hope you all can find peace. We are truly sorry.
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5: From the Mitch Wright Plumbing, Heating, and Air News Desk, the news you need now. Here's Josh Rivera.
13: SpaceX AI stated in a press release that it will be removing all of its 69 temporary turbines at its South Haven data center as early as August and by July 2027. The company also said it will be investing millions of dollars in sound walls, silencers, and next-gen turbines with advanced quieting technologies via its partnerships with neighboring businesses. The final power plant will consist of 41 gas turbines, which were approved for construction back in March. SpaceX AI stated, quote, we care deeply about being good neighbors, and we regularly reconfigure power operations to reduce noise from the facility and minimize our impact on the local South Haven community, end quote. And a man was detained after a shooting at a Cordova apartment complex early on Friday morning. Officers are saying it was a domestic disturbance, no injuries were reported, and the suspect was detained.
2: A better life with Dr. Sanjay Gupta.
14: They say consistency is key, but sometimes you just gotta switch it up. A new study out of Harvard School of Public Health found that varying your exercise routine could add years to your life. What exercise someone did didn't matter much. What did matter was that all the exercises together worked all the muscle groups in their body. Now, an added benefit to changing things up is it can help you push through the plateau effect. That's when your body gets so efficient at doing something that you actually stop getting better at it. And we know from previous research that specializing in any one sport at a young age can make someone actually more prone to injury. And as experts we talk to point out, even elite athletes switch up things with their workouts, making sure to target strength, cardio, flexibility, balance, and doing that every single week. I'm Dr. Sanjay Gupta, helping you live a better life.
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19: 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Filling in for Guy Benson, here's Paul Morrow.
0: Guys, Paul Morrow filling in for the great Guy Benson, who I want to thank for giving me this seat today. It's much appreciated and an honor, really, to be hosting the show that I've been on so many times and I enjoy so much. We wish Guy and the growing family well. Now, in our second hour, great guests coming up. We got Taylor Riggs. She's going to make us all rich. That's the promise. All right. After that, we got Rich Staropoli, former supervisor with the U.S. Secret Service. He's going to break down the fact that there are increasing threats coming to POTUS. They're not going away. Are they going to get lucky at some point here? I hope they're on their toes at the service because we're going to need them. And then in our last hour, great guest, KT McFarland, who's going to contextualize the ongoing war in Iran for us. Are we going to get out of there soon? Are we in the end game, or is this thing just starting? Nobody better to talk to us about that than KT, who has seen it all in the national security world. Now, I just want to mention some breaking news right now. Three stabbed in Paris by a guy who was saying Allah told him to do it. So let's recognize something. U.S. State Department about a week ago put out an advisory for potential terrorist attacks in Europe. U.S. State Department did that. And it was an advisory to American travelers. Since then, we've had the attack in Germany and now three stabbed in Paris, reportedly by somebody who is invoking Islamist kind of rhetoric. So looks like there was a threat stream there. That was in the reporting. They picked it up. They declassified it to the point that they warned people. And I actually had a relative who was a block away from the event that happened in Berlin. So they were on point on this, but it's an ongoing issue. This stuff has not gone away anyway. Just breaking, it's coming over the wires. Now, in the time that we have, I want to bring in Taylor Riggs because you see her on the network. She's on Fox Business all the time. Lately, I've been dragooning her onto the radio to give me stock advice. Taylor, welcome to the Guy Benson Show.
20: Having me. So fun to talk to you.
0: Now, like I said, we got about 15 minutes for you to make us all rich. So yes. Tell us what's on your mind. And if we're not rich at the end of this, we're going to blame you. What's going on in the business world? Well, Give us a brief. What do you got?
20: The pressure is on. You know, here's the good news is you and I talked over the weekend on Saturday night on the big weekend show. Yeah. And one thing that I've been talking about during the program is the markets, like the oil markets, are just waiting for any pause in this conflict. The oil markets are desperate to go down, and you saw that today. WTI is back close to 80, Brent's well under 100, close to 90. And so it kind of shows that anytime you get a pause or the hint that we're trying to work things out, trying to figure out ways for the Strait of Hormuz to open, the oil markets do desperately want to come down. And in turn, the equity markets want to go up. Right. You had a big rally today on Wall Street. The big thing, though, that we're working on this week is the big tech companies. So Meta and Microsoft report Wednesday. Amazon and Apple report Thursday. That's going to be really big because these companies have massively underperformed the market. Yeah. We want to hear from them. Is their business strong? Are they spending too much on AI? Or are they starting to get some return on their investment with all the spending that they're doing in AI? So I think we'll get a big catalyst later this week to decide if the market can continue to climb higher.
0: All right. So we got big tech reporting coming this week. And look, I'm not going to opine on any of this stuff because I'm really not qualified. Let me tell you something. We'll give you this much stock advice, folks. If you know a cop and a cop tells you, I got a stock for you, it's a lock. Punch them and run. Because I've never gotten worse stock advice than I got when I was still working. Every cop thinks he's got an inside line on something, and they are the world's worst prognosticators, including me, by the way. But let me go to what I want to ask you about, which is that it can't all be about AI, all right? All of this money is flowing into AI. I saw a report over the weekend in a journal, Wall Street Journal, that said that a lot of companies now are backing away from AI to the extent that they don't need the blue ribbon versions of AI. They don't have to get a sort of enterprise level Claude. They can actually do something at a much lower, much less complex level, save a lot of money because it's maybe been a little overhyped. What's your feeling on AI? Is it the only future we got here?
20: Yeah, so I don't think that AI is overhyped. I'm actually super bullish on AI. The three-month moving average of business formation is up 15% year over year, basically showing that it's easier than ever to start your own business because AI can power so many things that usually took a lot of time and capital to do.
0: Yeah.
20: That being said, there is the big debate this week about open source versus closed source. And what I will say is some of those closed source models, like the Anthropic and the OpenAI, are very, very expensive. China's coming out with some of these really cheap open sourced models. Right. What that means is I get their programs, their code, I can download it, kind of tweak it the way I want and kind of copy it and use it. But to combat that, NVIDIA, OpenAI, a huge host of other companies, Microsoft is one of them, signed on to this letter, basically promoting open source, saying that if we make a lot of our programs here open source, we can combat the cheap China ones that are flooding our market and basically have everyone share the information. It's cheaper, it's easier, it's more efficient. So I think that AI is here to stay. I'm really bullish on it, but we are in this tension moment right now where we're trying to figure out, is it worth paying up for a closed source, really intense model, or is it better for me to outsource some of the cheap work on an open source, maybe Chinese model, tweak it a little bit, and then it costs, you know, a third or a quarter or a tenth as much. So I don't know if any of that makes sense, but that's sort of the big debate from our own American companies on how to combat sort of these cheap AI models from China that they're flooding our market with.
0: It makes perfect sense, and I understand it even as a layman, but I just got to say, man, I mean, anybody with a company that's worth, you know, anything, if you are going to trust your data to a Chinese model, I don't think you've been paying attention to some of the national security news, because I'm sorry, but I just would not do it. And there's all kinds of reasons as to why. I don't care how many assurances, but leave that on the shelf. Explain for people the difference between an open source model and a closed source model and why one is more expensive than the other.
20: Okay, so closed source is more expensive because think of it as proprietary. So when I go to Anthropic or OpenAI, I'm paying them for their model that they own. They have their IP patents on it. They've done everything, but they eventually sort of own it. So if I want to make tweaks to it, I can't. Open weight or open source allows me to share the code with everyone. So I can download it, make some tweaks, kind of call it my own, but it's not mine. I haven't paid for that because it's sort of open and it's public and it could be anyone's. And so, you know, the debate is, and I'll try not to get too wonky here, but OpenAI had a model that escaped its parameters and hacked a company called Hugging Face. Hugging Face then went to OpenAI and Anthropic, which are other closed-end models, proprietary. They own all of the information, and said, can you help us find out what's going on with our systems and help us counteract this attack? OpenAI and Anthropic said, no, we can't because we don't have the jailbreak. We don't want to break out of the parameters that we've set for ourselves, so we can't help you counteract the hack that got into you. So what Hugging Face had to do was they had a Chinese open source model that they were able to download and they made some tweaks to it. And that was able to counteract the hack and counter the jailbreak that had initially attacked them. So all of this debate is eventually just about what model is better, what model is cheaper, how can you tweak some of the proprietary data to make it your own, to customize it, versus how much is important, like with Mythos or Fable 5, those really high-end models that you can't tweak and you don't want to be able to tweak because you don't want a bad actor to be able to tweak it and, like, God forbid, hack into your bank account or your financial statements and drain your accounts.
0: That's right.
20: So it's really, really complicated, but at the end of the day, I think the whole industry is getting on board with open source because they know that it's cheaper and it's sort of the way to democratize it and make it accessible for everyone, if you will.
0: So the downloading of it is what scares me. You're going to put this thing on your computer.
20: Yeah,
0: it has the ability to draw from your computer as well in order to give you answers. I know somebody who does forensic accounting. He's got, God knows, you know, terabytes of information on hard drives and everything else all hooked up to his super powerful computer. And he's configured the, and I'm not going to say what brand, but he's configured the AI, which is not hard. It's made to do it, essentially, that it will draw from his computer as well, create these spreadsheets, do trend analysis and so on. But what he's done is he has let, from where I sit, the fox into the hen house to some extent. And this AI stuff, man, it's, I mean, you know, it is definitely a wave of the future. We're going to need the data centers. This narrative that I think the Chinese are fomenting that America shouldn't have them is ludicrous. We're just going to end up buying it from them. So, of course, we got to have them. But a lot of really responsible thinking has to happen here before AI hits its maturity. And I hope it doesn't end up eating us all alive. In the time we have, I want to move on past AI here. I could talk to you about it forever. But I want to go to another very esoteric aspect of the current market and speculation, which is space. We got SpaceX. We got Rocket Labs. This seems to be the other frontier to me. In fact, you hear from Musk the idea he's going to put data centers in space to get them out of here, right? It's kind of the conjoining of these two new Wild West frontiers. What's your take on the growth possibilities in the market for these space stocks?
20: You know, I think long term, I'm super bullish on anything Elon Musk and anything space. Short term, be very wary of the volatility. So SpaceX, a couple weeks ago, peaked at over 200 a share,
0: right.
20: 210, 212 a share. And it's well below now its IPO price of 135. And I spoke with someone today who said, you'll be able to get it not even below 100, but probably below 80 at some point in the next year.
0: Wow.
20: Exactly. So, but again, if you are a buy and hold investor, if you think, you know what, I just want to buy this because I believe in Elon Musk, I'm excited about space, I just want to put a little bit of my money in there, I don't think you could do wrong if you have a time horizon that is 10 years.
0: Mm.
20: But if you're looking to make a quick buck, which I actually never recommend in the stock market,
0: save
20: that for gambling at the casino.
0: Right.
20: In the next year, there's just going to be a lot of volatility. It's going to go up. It's going to go down. It's going to be a roller coaster. So I think it just depends on, like, on your goals and how much money. I also wouldn't put 100% of your money in it. I diversify. If you want some fun money, put some fun money in there to say that you're a part of it and that's important to you. But I wouldn't put your retirement savings in it.
0: And you never should bet your retirement savings on one stock. Let's go
20: exactly.
0: Beyond. I mean, look, Musk is what you're investing in there. I get that. Now, actually,

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1: But there's always going to be multiple different competitors. So I think if you want Elon Musk, you can do Tesla or SpaceX. But if you want space, Rocket Lab or some of the other companies that you mentioned are absolutely, you know, sort of fun ways to get into the market and say that you're a part of space.
2: It's like, you know, the great gold rush, right? Who got rich? Levi's from making the trousers and the guys who sold the shovels. And then the 1% of the 111% actually found any gold. And so from where I sit, everybody wants to be involved in space. Everybody wants to have satellites up there. Well, you know what? The delivery system might be where the money is. Anyway, that was my reasoning. And we'll have to see what happens. Listen, if nothing else, Taylor, it's an exciting time to be alive. Am I wrong?
1: No, this is the look, AI, space, all this stuff is the fourth industrial revolution. How awesome is it? Is going to be able to tell our kids and our grandkids that we lived through one of the most exciting times of our lives, and we're able to witness Elon Musk, who I believe is the greatest founder, innovator of our lifetime and maybe forever. So I think this is awesome, and I'll leave it with you on Only in America.
2: Yeah.
1: Because only in a dynamic economy that's nimble with capitalism can you have people experimenting on sending rockets and data centers to space.
2: Yep. Listen, folks, Musk didn't pick up and move to China from Canada, right? He moved to America because he knows where the action is. As long as we stay out of the way, governments stay out of the way. Taylor, we got to run. We appreciate your expertise. As always, I feel richer already. Thanks very much for joining us on the Guy Benson Show.
1: Thanks for having me.
2: All right. Anytime. She's great, folks. Anyway, look, we got to go. We're going to take a quick break. We will be back and finish up the half hour. I am Paul Morrow on the Guy Benson Show.
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12: How often do you stop to wonder whether you should share something that's revealing? Maybe even embarrassing, with a partner, a friend, or even your boss. In her new book called Revealing, The Underrated Power of Oversharing, behavioral scientist Leslie John says doing just that can help you deepen relationships that are vital to your life. We need people to trust us in order to get things like love, friendship, and career success. That's what she told us. When you make yourself vulnerable by revealing something sensitive, it does make other people trust you. In turn, when you ask someone to reveal something about themselves, showing that interest will generally lead

Guys, Paul Morrow here for the Guy Benson Show, adding a little percussion free of charge. You know, I'm just looking. One of the advantages of doing the show is that I got all these TV screens around. I can see what's going on the network. And Eric Adams, former mayor of New York City, all of a sudden seems to be everywhere. I'm getting the feeling like maybe Eric Adams is going to take another run at Gracie Mansion, which is where the New York City mayor lives. He was one of the few mayors, certainly in my lifetime, that didn't get two terms. And I'm wondering if he's going to be back or if there's another end game going on. Interesting. And a friend of Donald Trump's as well. Politics can be interesting, as can business. And just to build on what Taylor Riggs was telling us at the end of our segment there, and thank you to her as ever. You know, look, if there is a new frontier, it's going to happen here. And she called it the fourth industrial revolution. And I think that, you know, I don't know what the first three were other than the actual industrial revolution. And I would assume the development of the internet in there. But, you know, we are on the cusp of some very, very big changes. And they're coming fast and hard. And we're going to have to deal with them as a society. And that's a challenge. All right, you could be. Why? Because we've got China breathing down our necks. Now, it's not just China, but they're in an alliance, let's not mince words here, with Russia, North Korea, and Iran. Now, as we're going to hear from KT McFarland in our last hour, Donald Trump has done a lot to hamstring Iran. Russia's got its hands full with Ukraine. Both hands full. Ukrainians will fight to the last person. I'm having good insight on this, good sourcing. Russia, I suspect Putin wishes he'd never gotten involved. But China's not going anywhere. And we created China because we put them, thanks to Bill Clinton primarily, into the World Trade Organization and gave them permanent most favored nation status. Created our principal global adversary. We can't keep making mistakes like that. Business is war, folks. That's why this stuff matters. Stay with us for Rich Staropoli, former U.S. Secret Service supervisor.

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1: Prevagen. I think I'm going to start mainlining this stuff. I need it. Guys, Paul Morrill, filling in for the great Guy Benson. Now, I'm going to bring in my buddy Rich Staropoli, former special agent supervisor with the U.S. Secret Service. Covers a wide range of stuff, all kinds of crime stuff. But I want to tee it up with this Koberger stuff. I'm not going to read the whole thing, but his statement is so smarmy. And I mean, they must have given him a thesaurus in jail, because you got to hear the line. Over a year later, it is self-evident that in State v. Koberger, justice was not served. Unanswered questions seem to multiply with each piece of discovery unsealed, and the public demands the truth. Really? Anybody out there heard the public demanding anything? I mean, I could go on. There's portions of this were very, very clear. I think actually he used AI to write it. It's painful, and it's so self-serving and sanctimonious. Idaho, please, please, for once, exercise some common sense in the courts and just say, loser, out of the question, get lost, you knowingly, intelligently, and voluntarily. I choose those words specifically because those are the standards for entering into a plea deal. You did all those things accurately, in full consciousness of what you were getting into, and get lost, all right? Enjoy the rest of your life in a hole, because that's all this clown deserves. And that's enough about him, but let's bring in Rich Staropoli to get his take. Rich, how are you, buddy?
2: I'm doing well, Paul. I would just add to your intro, it's the great Paul Morrill filling in for the great Guy Benson.
1: Oh,
2: always a pleasure.
1: Did I not say the great Paul Morrill? I mean, I generally say that, even when I'm lying.
2: I would imagine a lot of people that have met you would say the same thing.
1: Well, no, I don't know if I go to I say it. They don't necessarily repeat it. All right, now let me ask you this. You grew up in Bensonhurst, as did so many of people I know. I was born in Flatbush, spent a lot of my childhood in Brooklyn, and my relative, who I won't name, also from there, and used to go to Fauci Pharmacy. Do you have any recollection of it?
2: I do not, but I know he's from the area.
1: Oh, all right. There you go. So he did have a pharmacy in Bensonhurst, and she used to go to Fauci, and she remembers him working the register as this nerdy little guy. I just thought and it was in Bensonhurst, by the way. So I thought you might have just remembered. All right. That's enough about our histories. What's your take on the Koberger thing? I mean, this doesn't even have to be legalistic. I'm just, as you know, a law enforcement guy. Pretty sickening, right?
2: He got another sickening punk who went out and killed a bunch of people. Now he's thrown into the clink, and he becomes the jailhouse thespian. And he's managing to cobble together, and you're right, probably through the use of AI, diatribes, the likes of which you don't see coming out of the Supreme Court. I would shred those things, like Nancy Pelosi ripping up the State of the Union address, and throw this guy into the dank hole for the next 100 years.
1: I think that's exactly what's going on. He took a look around and he realized, hey, I'm little by little being forgotten about here.
2: Yep.
1: I am just another in the pantheon of serial killer losers who, never managed a girlfriend. And so I decided I had to kill women. And I'm not going to speculate on how it went in that house. I know the theories are out there, and I have a pretty good idea what went on. But you know what? I don't want to give the guy the airtime that much. It's a story today. I suspect it'll go away by tomorrow. And then hopefully at some point when we're all doing something else, we hear, hey, appeal denied. And then we never have to hear this bum's name again. Let's get to something more pertinent and relevant.
2: Sure.
1: Which is your experience at the service. Now, you and I have talked about the Secret Service so much. We just got through the White House Correspondents' Dinner, luckily with no drama. But there's been some drama with the service, including recently some service members who have been a little bit less and stellar in the performance of their duties and also off duty. We've had some sketchy occurrences here. Well, what's your take? Is this just how it is when you have a big organization, or is there a deeper problem here?
2: Well, I think it's a deeper problem, right? One, this is not that big of an organization. And two, it's an organization that goes to great lengths to vet their people and conduct an appropriate level of background investigation to weed these people out. The problem originates when you had the Biden-era appointed director, and we all saw that act when she was hauled before Congress post-Butler, and she was nothing more than a stooge of the Biden crime family pushing this DEI optics hiring. She completely diluted the hiring standards in her quest for this 30 for 30, right, 30% women by 2030. Did away with all the standards and allowed all these idiots to get hired. And now you see, you know, here we are 10 years later, and this is what you've got. And the crazy thing about it is some of these idiots are ascending the ranks to positions of leadership. But for such a small organization, some of this criminal activity was not done in a vacuum. Surely, you know, your fellow employees who you spend a lot of time with, this is not a 9-to-5 job, certainly suspected something, heard something about these folks, reported it upwards, and it just doesn't go anywhere until it becomes public because there's police involvement involved here. So, and that's the bad part about this.
1: What are the recent things now? Because I don't even remember, because you and I exchanged them all the time. What was the most recent ball drop by them?
2: Well, the most recent one was the guy that was apparently part of some minority fraternity, and he takes part in some hazing rituals resulted in a number of pledges and being hospitalized due to significant physical damage.
1: Yeah.
2: And this guy sees no problem with that. Then I guess over the last weekend, so within the last 2 weeks, we had an agent who's 50 years old, by the way. This isn't some 21-year-old kid who's a polygraph examiner, gets arrested for DUI, cop fighting, and a sexual assault of a responding paramedic.
1: What's the problem?
2: People just don't do this. This is something that, you know, I'm sure if you interview fellow employees, they're going to say, yeah, we kind of figured this guy would eventually end up.
1: That's where
2: like
1: I'm
2: that.
1: Going. Well, yeah, what's the problem? Is it a vetting thing? I mean, like, you know, should they have had some red flags on this particular agent?
2: One would think. I mean, if you're going through multiple interviews, yet what, this doesn't come out anywhere? You're interviewing neighbors. You're building quite the dossier on somebody before you hire them, or at least you used to.
1: Yeah.
2: You're interviewing, you know, all the. And this is one of the reasons why you drop the college requirement. You lose the ability to interview people and professors who he interacted with during the 4 years or 5 years of college or more, right? So how are you going to build a record of what this potential employee is all about if you're doing away with the hiring standards? And that's part of the problem. And then, of course, you know, apparently leadership keeps their head in the sand, which they have a history of doing. And unless something becomes public where they've got to take some sort of action, they're not going to do it. I mean, look, it's been over 2 years since Butler, and we have yet to hear from any significant leader, to include the director of the Secret Service.
1: Yeah,
2: about,
1: you know,
2: what went down there.
1: Let's go back to that. So, you know, we got a report not that long ago that went through all the miscues relative to doing the advance. And my understanding was that fell to the service office out of Pittsburgh. They had to make a trip out to Butler. And I think I might have heard from you. I don't want to say any names, but the ASAC or SAC, whatever level it was, that ran out of office was a good guy, right? What was the macro problem there?
2: Well, the macro problem is that you have a lot of good guys, but if they lack the experience level and the maturity level to make tough decisions, which in this particular case, look, I understand it was a weekend, it was a hot day, your people are overworked. You've got to do as a leader, you've got to motivate your troops to.
1: All right, hold on. But let me clarify. When I say good guy, I don't mean it's somebody I want to drink with. I'm talking about a good guy that is in to say he knew his job. Now, what are you saying, that it was failure of leadership on this guy's part? He was in over his head? I mean, go ahead, clarify.
2: I'm saying all three of those things, yeah. You know, he's a good guy in the sense, he knew some of the job, but the guy had never been assigned to the Presidential Protective Division. Yeah, you can be assigned to PPD, but never protect the president or conduct a site advance to the president. There's a lot of ancillary positions. It's kind of like being assigned to a one police plaza. That doesn't make you a chief or a decision maker. You could be the guy that gasses up the cars in the parking lot.
1: So let's clarify something for the audience, because a lot of people are not going to realize this. The service, Secret Service, has offices all over the country.
2: Correct.
1: Yet, and they're there to do financial investigations, that other remit that they have, but also to collect intelligence that could impinge on the safety of the protectees, primarily the president, the vice president, the families. But what do they do most of the time? Because realistically, they shouldn't be doing financial investigations. You and I agree on that. They should leave that to Homeland, and they should just be protected. But what do you do if you're in the Pittsburgh field office or the Dallas field office or one of these field offices, and let's say you're not assigned to the JTTF doing terrorism stuff as a support? You're in that office, and the president literally for 4 years never comes there. What does that agent do?
2: Well, here's the problem. The reason those offices exist is because that's part of just the legacy, right? Back in the day when we weren't as connected as we were now, it was more common sense. If we have an office in Pittsburgh and there's going to be a visit there, we've got people that already have established liaison that can facilitate securing a site, right? Nowadays, I don't need that. I can get somebody there by any means, car, boat, helicopter, hot air balloon, whatever I got to do, and adequately secure a site. So to answer your question, what are they doing all day? Nothing, because it's way too expensive to fly people from these remote offices to where the president's going to go, and it's not conducive to travel because they need to make connections. There's big problems here. So you've got all these offices, and there's probably 120 offices worldwide. I always say they could close 75% of these offices. You just don't need them anymore. Those days are over. I'd save you $1 billion a year by doing that.
1: I can tell you this, and look, I'm just going to give something up. I mean, the last time I was working that I had to go to Paris on something, I had a case, I had to go over there. And mm-hmm. I had to clear this with the Ligat, the FBI Ligat there, and everybody. Yeah. And this wasn't the service, I want to be clear. I hate to do this, but it was another three-letter agency. And the guy was bragging to me about how little he does. And I guess he thought that I'd be on board with it. And I was appalled. I was working at the time 18 hours a day. We'd been here for, I was here for 9/11. Right. I took it all very seriously. I had 300 people under me who I felt took it just as seriously. And I had a guy from the federal government telling me how great it was that he woke up, went to the gym, then took his kids to the American school, then came mm-hmm. back and took a nap, then blah, blah, blah, blah, blah, you get it. And I'm thinking to myself, I'm looking at him, I'm like, in USOB, I'm funding that. And boy, he was happy as a pig in blank, man. And I could see it wasn't going to change. So there is so much fat in the federal government that could be trimmed that could make it all so much more efficient. And I'm not, honestly, mm-hmm. I want to get them in the game. I don't want these guys to be sitting around doing nothing. I'm speaking on their behalf. Because when you get bored like that, you lose your mojo. You and I both know that. Put them into stuff that matters, man. And unfortunately, it doesn't seem to happen. Now, let me ask you this.
2: Sure.
1: Does the director of the service get his own plane?
2: No, the Secret Service doesn't have their own fleet of aircraft for the use of the employees. So if he's got to go somewhere, he's flying commercially. Now, right. Of course, his assistant will book the flight and everything, but he's flying commercially.
1: All right. The reason I ask this is because you bring up Butler. Now, when Butler mm-hmm. occurred, since we're talking Butler here, Director Cheadle at the time, who you and I both know was hooked to Jill Biden. She was in that spot because she was a Biden appointee. They gave her that seat. Right. And we all saw her perform in Congress, and it was embarrassing. She was in Aspen for that Aspen Security Conference. I used to turn that thing down. I used to get invited to. She was there for a week. Mm-hmm. And that was right into the Republican National Convention. And the Trump shooting happened in Butler on, a Saturday? And it's starting Sunday was this national security, designated national security event. So you tell me, because you're far more familiar with the service mm-hmm. protocols, shouldn't the director, if nothing else, be in the operational seat as you go into one of the few national security events of the year?
2: I certainly would have been, and I think any director worth their salt that takes pride in what he's doing or she's doing would certainly have been there. And as far as an aircraft to get to Butler, hey, it's a simple phone call to the White House military office. Hey, this is the director. I need to get to Butler. The president's just been shot. No one's going to turn you down.
1: No,
2: and they would have sent the plane, and you would have been there, but never showed up. And, unbelievable.
1: And she never showed up for a presser.
2: Nope.
1: When quizzed about it, she said, I was in Aspen. My plan was to go back over to Butler to make sure everything was okay, then come back on Wednesday and deliver my planned remarks, because she was on the agenda on Wednesday. Understand that. She is delivering remarks up in the mountains in Colorado on a Wednesday, the week of the Republican National Convention, which is, as I said, a national security event as designated by the head of DHS, in this instance, Mayorkas. No press conference. She never went to the scene. Mayorkas never gave a press conference. I mean, what a clown show. I can't imagine that the effect that had on the rank and file morale, because when you see yourself led by buffoons, of course you're going to lose your Jones for the job. Am I wrong?
2: And that's exactly what we're seeing now, right? How are you going to motivate yourself if you're working for people, you know, six levels above you who you know are nowhere near competent enough to do the job? You know, not to mention, listen, you talk about a training perspective. Had she gotten a plane to fly back from Aspen, you know, these are small planes. They probably needed a larger plane because, you know, she's not exactly the best physical specimen to lead the Secret Service either. And the world saw that as well.
1: And yeah, right? She's traveling with a bunch of people. You know, there's an entourage.
2: Yeah, I know there's an entourage. I've seen this before. Wait, listen, I've seen her in action before. You know, I speak to the guys. We know what was going on here. This is ridiculous. But this is somebody, you talk about trimming the fat. This is somebody that's taking full advantage of that position in the federal government, using our tax dollars to take these nice trips and push all these DEI, LGBTQ, all the other letters, you know, thing policies that are out there. And she wasn't about to leave that wine tasting event that she was at in Aspen. Had no concept of what her job was all about.
1: I mean, really shameful. And we're living with that legacy now. Rich, we only got a couple seconds here. We got about 30 seconds. Take us out. Is it fixable? And when will it be fixed?
2: It is fixable, but not with the current leadership, and not with the current leadership that's not motivated to put the nose to the grindstone and do the work and start to fix this thing.
1: We're still living with the legacy of that slipshod administration, the Biden administration and their appointees, and the service, which we need so desperately, is diffused throughout the nation to areas that they're not needed. And as a result, we've had at least three confirmed attempts on Donald Trump's life. Folks, they're going to keep trying. We got another 2 years and change. And if the service isn't up to snuff, I fear how this will end. Rich, we got to go. As everybody, we appreciate you being here.
2: Good speaking with you, sir. Look forward to the next time.
1: 10-4. All right, folks, we're going to take a quick break and then be back for the end of our second hour. Stay with us for our last hour with KT McFarland. We'll be back.
0: Filling in for Guy Benson, it's Paul Morrow.

0: here filling in for the great Guy Benson. Thank you, as ever, to Guy for giving us the seat today. Now, I want to just end our second hour and transition into Iran to just again talk about the fact that we live in a very dangerous world and the commingling of some of the anti-American narratives. You're seeing it manifest in these terror attacks, in things like the Central Park West stabbing that occurred here in New York, the three people stabbed in Paris today, the vehicle attack in Germany. This is the union of the far left and the Islamist narrative that really only have as their common denominator a hatred of American exceptionalism, capitalism, and really the success of the West. They want Western civilization. There's a reason that up at Columbia, which is kind of ground zero for a lot of the intellectualizing, you know, it's no accident that Zohra Mamdani, mayor of New York City, his father is a big-time professor up there. All right? This is where these things incubate. And they have, as the common denominator, hatred of the West. The protesters up there were chanting what? Hey ho, Western Civ has got to go. You don't believe in any of the stuff that makes this nation great, and Iran's part of it. Join us at the top of our next hour with KT McFarland as we put some of these dots together relative to Iran. I'm Paul Morrow for Guy Benson. We'll be back.
1: Man, I love this place. I've been surfing here since I was a kid. Now, seeing my grandson out on the water, it means everything to me. Watching him and taking in the blue waves, the sea breeze, the blurry horizon.
2: 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Izervay can cause eye infection, retinal detachment, or increased risk of wet AMD. Izervay may cause blood in the white of the eye, blurred vision, or a temporary increase in eye pressure. Do not drive or use machinery until vision has recovered after an eye injection or exam.
3: A better life with Dr. Sanjay Gupta.
4: There are lots of things you can measure to get an idea of how healthy you are at any given moment. Temperature, heart rate, blood pressure, just to name a few. But how about how healthy you will be and how long you're likely to live? According to a new study out of the University at Buffalo, two simple strength tests are pretty accurate at predicting longevity in older women. One is hand grip strength, and the other is how quickly people can stand up from a seated position without using their arms. By the way, I remember interviewing former President Jimmy Carter when he was quite old and being really impressed how he just popped out of the chair without using his arms. 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I'm Dr. Sanjay Gupta, helping you live a better life.
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9: What to do next? I'm Daria Albinger, Fox News. That's what President Trump is mulling with another potential round of strikes against Iran, and he's warning the war is not over.
10: Kuwait reporting attacks from Iran, drone attacks from the early morning hours. No casualties reported. Also confirmation now that Iran did try and attack two oil tankers in the Strait of Hormuz, causing damage to one of them, nearly missing the other, but perhaps causing a short spike in oil prices. In the meantime, President Trump has warned about a major series of attacks against Iran that could be coming. He also expressed frustration in negotiations with Iran, saying the leadership often says one thing and then ends up doing another. It's clear that tensions in the region are rising in anticipation of potential heavy strikes ahead.
9: That's Fox's Steve Harrigan. President Trump is in New Jersey following a cabinet meeting at Camp David, and that's where we find Fox's Alex Hogan.
11: President Trump is here at his golf club in New Jersey this weekend, although we do not expect to see him at least for the rest of the day. But President Trump yesterday held a cabinet meeting at Camp David where he addressed Iran and put new pressure on the regime. White House Press Secretary Caroline Levitt tells Fox in part Iran will continue to pay until they have come to the table in what President Trump deems a meaningful way. New effort also underway to end the conflict between Israel and Hamas. President Trump says the U.S. and Israel are aligned on plans. Under this agreement, Hamas would turn over weapons and Israel would withdraw from Gaza.
9: The president also visited with U.S. military personnel in the New Jersey area. An Air Force official has confirmed that Joint Base Charleston in South Carolina will be renamed after the late Senator Lindsey Graham. Graham served in various capacities in the Air Force starting in 1984, not officially retiring from the Air Force until June of 2015. Details of the military base's renaming remain unclear. 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
8: From the Mitch Wright Plumbing, Heating, and Air News Desk. The news you need. Now, here's Josh Rivera.
15: SpaceX AI stated in a press release that it will be removing all of its 69 temporary turbines at its South Haven data center as early as August and by July 2027. The company also said it will be investing millions of dollars in sound walls, silencers, and next-gen turbines with advanced quieting technologies via its partnerships with neighboring businesses. The final power plant will consist of 41 gas turbines, which were approved for construction back in March. SpaceX AI stated, quote, "We care deeply about being good neighbors, and we regularly reconfigure power operations to reduce noise from the facility and minimize our impact on the local South Haven community," end quote. And a man was detained after a shooting at a Cordova apartment complex early on Friday morning. Officers are saying it was a domestic disturbance. No injuries were reported, and the suspect was detained.
3: A better life with Dr. Sanjay Gupta.
4: If I were to ask you what makes for a good night's sleep, you'd probably say a dark, quiet room, not too many things on your mind. But every night when you go to get some Z's, how often do you really think about the temperature in your bedroom? Temperature may be one of the most underappreciated factors in sleep. That's according to the Senior Vice President of Research and Scientific Affairs at the National Sleep Foundation. We often hear about lights and screens and stress, but even modest changes in temperature and airflow can influence both how quickly you fall asleep and how deeply you stay asleep. Most experts will recommend a room temperature of 60 to 67 degrees Fahrenheit. You might also experiment with your sheets and what you actually wear to bed. Play around a bit and see what improves your sleep. You might be delightfully surprised. I'm Dr. Sanjay Gupta, helping you live a better life.
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0: Guys, welcome back to our final hour here on the Guy Benson Show. It is 5 o'clock Eastern time, and I'm really excited for our next segment. As somebody whose career I have followed, we have KT McFarland to speak to us about the goings-on in Iran. If you don't know, she's former Trump Deputy National Security Advisor. She's worked under four different presidents, going back Nixon, Ford, Reagan, and Trump. Couldn't have a better authority to answer some of these thorny questions that I'm about to throw at her. So, first of all, KT, welcome to the Benson Show.
21: Oh, it's a pleasure. Thank you so much for having me.
0: Anytime, of course. All right, let's get right to it because, look, you know, it comes in, it dips. It's an amazing thing, actually, in this news cycle that a war of this magnitude and significance could dip out of the 24-hour news cycle occasionally, but it does. And right now we are in a version of a ceasefire. Some of the reporting alleges that we're doing that for deeper reasons, as in we're running out of munitions and we're starting to get worried about a little bit of mission creep. And maybe it's starting to spread to the proxies and we could be looking at a bigger conflagration. What's your take?
21: You know, if you look at how this thing has played out for the last several months, whenever oil gets to about $100 a barrel, there's a ceasefire. We announce a ceasefire, the price of oil goes back to $80 a barrel. And at some point in the next week or two, somebody violates it, usually Iran, and then the cycle starts all over again. But what happens is that what it gives the United States time to do is buy time. So we are now reinforcing a lot of what we have already in the Middle East. I'm not buying the whole argument that we're running out of weapons. Yes, we did give Ukraine a lot of Tomahawk missiles, but we have plenty. And in addition to that, the countries who have bought our Tomahawk missiles and other missiles over the years are in the Middle East. So if we ever needed to, we could rely on their stock. But what it has done is continue to put pressure on Iran economically, maybe not militarily because of the ceasefires, but economically. No ships are getting in or out of Iran. Right. That means Iran is not making money off of its exported oil. Now, Iran could always send oil over the borders by rail, but those are the things that the U.S. military has destroyed. So I think what it does is the longer this goes on, the more it really impacts Iran, and I think puts real pressure on the IRGC and the leadership to fracture the leadership. You know, the best of all outcomes of this could be like a slow-rolling regime change coup, where the guys who are in charge come around to our way of thinking, and the people who don't, like the IRGC, continue to lose their authority because they don't have any money.
0: So let me play devil's advocate relative to that. You have a couple of 100,000 IRGC who don't have a whole lot of other career options. We also have, let's call it, 4 million besieged who have been weaponized by the regime to do sort of internal controls. And those guys know, and it's guys, I say that cognizantly, because it's young men who were underemployed, and they essentially handed these guys truncheons and make sure the women are all garbed up. Now, those guys don't have a lot of career options either. That's why the besiege was essentially created, to keep these guys busy and to enforce the regime's rules and what they wanted. Aren't they dead enders? Can we really in any way, shape, or form expect them to come around to the side of the angels here? Because I just don't see it. And I don't know where in that light this thing ends. Am I wrong?
21: No, they're never going to. That's the whole point. What we've seen in the last several months is that the IRGC, and it's 180,000 IRGC, you know, Revolutionary Guard, and it's, as you point out, several million besieged. They're not paid. These are just thugs who kind of get privileges as a result of their activities. They're not going to change. They'd rather be martyrs. They'd rather have to take the whole country down with them. But at a certain point, where does the power balance start to shift? You know, even dictatorships have to be somewhat responsive to their communities and to their people. And a year ago, when the economic conditions were nothing like as bad as they are now, millions of Iranians went out to the streets to protest. What I'm really interested, though, to see is that we have not, President Trump has not targeted the regular Iranian military. Artish, they're called.
1: Yeah.
21: And that's got many more members than the IRGC does. The leadership of the Artish is probably just as fanatical and martyrdom-driven as the leadership and the IRGC members. But the rank and file are not. The other thing that I think is interesting is that the Trump administration has not targeted the regular police force of Iran. They have targeted the besieged, the ones that you've talked about.
1: Yeah.
21: But so is there a possibility down the road? I don't know. But all I can say is that things have not gone as we wanted to in some ways. It's been harder to get Iran to, as President Trump says, cry uncle. But on the other hand, it's done some very good things, which is the United States is now the world's largest exporter of oil, crude oil, refined oil, and liquefied natural gas. We've filled the vacuum that a lot of the countries were getting their oil out of the Middle East. A lot of them are coming to the United States. And the other thing is that this whole military action has formed and forged a very strong alliance between the United States and the Gulf Arabs. It's not just the Abraham Accords, which are economic, but a military. We're working together with the military of the UAE, with the Saudis, with Bahrain, with Kuwait, as well as Israel. So that's a real change of the architecture of the Middle East. You know, if you and I had had this conversation 2 years ago, and I would have said, well, you know, Israel's going to be working with the Gulf Arabs, we would have laughed. It would never have happened. But now there has been this new sort of constellation in the Middle East. So good stuff has happened, not as good stuff has happened. But at this point, I think you have to stay the course. And I'm reluctantly probably coming to your opinion that we probably need regime change of some sort. Maybe not an overnight regime change because that's unstable. But as I said, if we could have a slow rolling regime change, cool, that would be the best.
0: So, and that's kind of what happened with the Shah. If you look at the history of the changeover into the Ayatollah Khomeini, who had been in France, came back to Iran because of a groundswell, it was kind of slow rolling. History, as we think of it in sort of everyday terms, we think of it as, okay, there was this, fomented revolution and overnight the whole thing changed. No. It was a slow roll. Ultimately, it reached its boiling point, and the Shah had to flee. That's the thing that I think a lot of people don't understand about Iran, is it's not as unified as people perceive. It's not as unitary. And there are these different pillars of power, as you explain, and that's kind of what happened with the Ayatollah. He got a couple of these key dominoes to flip, begin to flip, and he gained the momentum, which is what you generally see around the world relative to revolutions. But I want to go to this Gulf state thing that you're talking about. Now, I'm going to, again, play devil's advocate because it's kind of my role. But the Gulf states, the Sunni states that I would like to see go more kinetic are not. There's some reporting that, okay, there were explosions last night. America's not responsible for them. Fair enough. Maybe there are things happening under cover of darkness we don't know. But you don't certainly have the kind of coalition of the willing publicly that I was expecting or hoping for relative to Shia Iran. And these are, you know, typically, traditionally, oppositional forces. Are they not doing enough? Are we holding them back? Do we not want them engaged with Israel too publicly because of the Arab Street? What's your assessment on why we don't have an allied group like that?
21: Well, I think we do. I think we are working with sharing intelligence, certainly. And the UAE particularly is even working with Israel. I mean, there are Israeli troops with the Iron Dome that are in some of the Gulf Arab countries, protecting them from the Iranian missiles. I don't think this stuff happens overnight. What I would like to see is the Saudis step up and do more.
0: Yeah.
21: But as of the last 48 hours, they appear to have done more. So only time will tell. I think that the point of getting the Arab countries to work with us, the Gulf Arabs, as you say, the Sunni Arabs, is that, interestingly, Israel has been remarkably silent in the last 2 months, right? Israel has not attacked anybody. And also, the IRGC has not attacked Israel. They're nervous about Israel coming in. And then yesterday, Bibi Netanyahu gave a very interesting speech in English where he said to the Iranians, to the IRGC, don't you attack Israel. If you attack Israel, we're coming after you in a significant way. I think that was a direct threat and challenge to the IRGC leadership. Remember, it was Israel that took out a lot of the senior military leadership. Israel could do it again if Iran decides it wants to expand the war to Israel. There's so many moving parts to this. Who knows where it all ends up? But the bottom line is Iran doesn't have nuclear weapons. And if Iran tries to rebuild nuclear weapons, great, we'll just bomb them again.
0: Well, let's go to that point because, you know, you hear the idea that now the objective is not regime change. And I think the administration has been pretty clear over the last couple of weeks that the objective is no nukes for Iran.
21: No nukes.
0: Period, end of story.
21: And open the Strait of Hormuz and free trade.
0: And the straits. But we were told after Midnight Hammer that they were set back 20 years. Did Midnight Hammer not work as well as we thought? Was it overplayed in the messaging from the administration? Why, if Midnight Hammer works so well, are we still so concerned about taking out the nukes now?
21: First of all, I'm not buying the stuff where the arguments are, oh, satellite photography shows they're rebuilding their nuclear programs or that they're moving it to Pickaxe Mountain.
0: Right.
21: I think they probably have moved a lot of it to Pickaxe Mountain. But what the satellite photography shows is a lot of clearing of the rubble. That's not necessarily rebuilding the nuclear program. And we're watching this so that if Iran, it ever looked like Iran was somehow reconstituting the program, we just bomb them again. We have the complete ease of doing that. They have no air defenses just at all. And so, and to me, if that was our major objective, well, maybe we haven't gotten them to sign on the dotted line to say, we promise we're never going to develop nuclear weapons. But we can always just mow the lawn. If they decide they want to put their resources at rebuilding or reconstituting a nuclear program or putting it somewhere else, great, we bomb it. Do it again, we bomb it again. So the main initial reason and rationale for going in was no nukes for Iran. I think it's already been met. Now, the second thing is, of course, the Strait of Hormuz and the fact that they're using that as blackmail. But it's less effective every time they do it. Because in the past, I mean, I was in the Reagan administration, even the Nixon administration, when the Strait of Hormuz was used as a as a bargaining chip and blackmail. We could never do a whole lot about it because we didn't have any ability to retaliate against Iran. Now we can because we have the Armada is there. No ships are getting in and out of Iran right now thanks to the Armada. So Iran can threaten that strait all at once, but we have the ability to really raise the ante and to destroy the Iranian economy, which we're doing. And it doesn't happen overnight. It takes time, but it's building.
0: Yeah, I mean, the Iranian economy is in a shambles by all reporting, and it's not going to get any better under the current conditions. Yeah, we know they can move things in the dead of night, but that's not going to revivify a country of 90 million people that realistically survives off of oil. I mean, what else are they really going to produce? And, you know, they talk about a toll on the straits and everything else. It's not going to happen. We will be right back with KT McFarland on the other side of this break. Now, if you don't know, KT, you've seen her on the network. She is a former deputy national security advisor to the Trump administration and worked under four presidents. You heard that right. You're not going to get that kind of national security expertise in one person elsewhere. And we are going to hold her feet to the fire on the Iran war. KT McFarland coming up, going to give us some clarity on this issue. You're going to want to hear it. Stick around. Paul Morrow.

0: situation and some of the other fault lines are going to start to break down, maybe with even China and Russia taking a more open hand. Do you think we're in a position where this thing could spread beyond the White House's control?
1: I don't think China or Russia, I mean, they may be helping behind the scenes. China may be helping Iran with its targeting and some of its intelligence,
0: right.
1: But there are no Chinese warships. China wants cheap oil, and they don't want it to be complicated. So if China can't get what it needs out of Iran, it'll move on. It'll buy oil someplace else, mostly from Russia. But as the other things, is, does it spread? Does it get bigger? Is something, you know, is it going to expand to the region? This is just proof to me that Iran, whatever was going to happen, Iran was never going to stop. They were never going to stop until they had their nuclear weapons, and they're showing that now. To me, that just reinforces the idea that you can't, that we can't just walk away and give up.
0: Let me ask you a larger question relative to all this, because you touched upon the idea that we are now the world's largest exporter of refined oil. We sit on more natural gas than anybody else. So New York State alone has enough natural gas to power our allies and us for like another 400 years. That's literally the number if we just got in there and refined it. My question is this. I want to join this whole calculus to the Dunrow Doctrine. You have all of these Latin American nations now shifting right. USAID has been defanged. We have Suriname, Guyana, Brazil, Mexico, all these places drilling their own oil. My point is this. Is the Straits and our gamesmanship in the Middle East as vital to our national interests as it once were? Do we need to worry about this stuff going forward and stay engaged?
1: We don't. I mean, we've got plenty of oil. As President Trump says to the Europeans, he just said to them yesterday, you know, this is your maritime trade route. This is your
0: right,
1: oil.
0: Right.
1: You've got to help defend it. We're not going to just do it for you. Go buy American if you are so nervous about your oil. You know, I think that 10 years from now, the Strait of Hormuz isn't going to matter.
0: Right.
1: Because all of these countries are going to shift. They're building pipelines. They're increasing the capability of the pipelines they already have, and then they're building new pipelines into the Med, new pipelines into the Red Sea, new pipelines that just bypass the Persian Gulf and the Strait of Hormuz. And enough countries have now said, okay, look, we don't want to, this is just going to go on endlessly. We have to find an alternative, whether that's to buy American stuff or whether it's to build pipelines that will them and just bypass the whole strait. I think that every day this goes on, that Iran is showing the world that it's willing to do anything to blackmail the world and using the Strait of Hormuz, more and more countries are going to think, you know, it's not worth it. We need a more reliable chain of supply for our own industrial needs.
0: And that could be America. KT, we got 1 minute left. I'll hit you with the final question. Give me the exit strategy. When do we decide it's enough?
1: I think President Trump can do it at any time because, again, he's already achieved, to me, the most important objective, which is the nukes. And the Strait of Hormuz being open, the price of oil, if we can get, once the Strait of Hormuz is open, once oil starts flowing, whether it goes through the Strait of Hormuz or however it flows, oil's going to go down to $60, $70 a barrel. It's going to change the world economy, and we'll be all of a sudden in an enormously improved position. Our oil exports have gone up 30%.
0: Yeah, it's been,
1: since the war began.
0: Sure.
1: Now,
0: yeah.
1: It's no reason to do the war, but it's an awfully nice side effect that it's been a real boon to our economy.
0: And that changes the entire calculus of our engagement there, not necessarily now, but for subsequent administrations, many of which I'm sure have TDS, but actually will owe this administration a debt of gratitude. KT, we got to run. We appreciate your insight as ever. Thank you for being here.
1: Thank you.
0: Guys, we are going to take a break right now. I am Paul Morrow, filling in for the great Guy Benson. We will be right back. Stay with us.

back, everybody. Paul Morrow filling in for the great guy Benson. We're back here with, as promised, KT McFarland. Let's go a little bit to the expansion here and this fear that, frankly, I don't think it should be a fear, but let's get your take on the idea that maybe we're going to see now the Saudis directly engage the Houthis in an ongoing situation.

0: Guy Benson, here's Paul Morrow.
1: Welcome back to the Guy Benson Show. I am Paul Morrow, filling in for the great Guy Benson. Now, earlier today, we sat down with Dr. Mark Siegel to discuss the Fauci diary drop. Here's a part of that interview. Right now, Fauci is about to get the grilling of a lifetime. Let me ask you a very sort of broad question. Is it deserved? Because I think it's going to be a rough week for him.
2: Well, I look at it this way. I'm like you. I look at the evidence and the facts in my own experience, and I have a little bit of a different take on it than you might expect. I know Fauci, and I knew him well during that period of time, and he came on my radio show a lot. Prior to that period of time, I interviewed him for TV a lot, and I think what I said at the time, not retrospect, but what I said at the time, and this feeds into the issue of what his diary, or whatever you want to call that, was showing, was that I wondered why he was doing what I called stepping outside his lane, meaning that here's his lane. His lane is that he trained as an immunologist, and as a vaccine expert, he was one of the top in the country and in the world, no question about it, hands down. And I used to interview him on what he thought about the mRNA vaccines, and he was very cautious about them and before they ever came out, and he wasn't expecting them to be as successful as they were. And then he gradually got more interested in it, I mean, more believing in them, in the vaccines. COVID, he was, you know, wrong a lot. He said he think it could become a seasonal virus only. That never happened. I mean, I think the biggest problem there was that he didn't show enough humbleness regarding that issue. Like, what is this? Where did it come from? Even to this day, he talks about much more likely came from nature, keeping an open mind, things like that. But what we're learning here is beyond the idea that he spoke about things that he might not have been as much of an expert at, like, you know, public health lanes, let's bend the curve in 2 weeks, became, you know, 2 years, the idea of masking mandates, schools closing, you know, he said different things about that. On my show, one time he said schools should remain open. Another time he said not. I think it's the issue of lane. But what we're learning from the diary, Paul, or again, whatever we call it, is that it was also an issue of glorification. I'm on TV now. Right, wow, they want me. Right. I'm on TV so much. I'm really important. I'm reaching the public with a message. But as you know, trying to get things right all the time on TV is not easy. And it's a great responsibility. And it's very humbling. And it's not, you know, you and I are similar that way. We're proud and we're happy we're on the air a lot, but we're not sitting there saying, wow, this makes me really important. So that's what's most disturbing about this, that it was too self-glorifying for what the public really needed.
1: So if I'm hearing you right, and you're 100% right, you're still a working doctor. You got a big, big gig as a doctor, as we all know. Outside of the network I'm talking about, I'm still working, guys. So, you know, that keeps you humble. You recognize that, you know, I and I'm sure you have this. Somebody wants to take a selfie with you or something. You're at the airport, whatever. I always say to myself, you want to take a picture with me? Why? You know, it still strikes me that way. And it doesn't happen that often. I don't want to guess, like, you know, the issue. But, you know, if I'm hearing you right, you're saying that you think he got a little bit seduced by the fame, and it was fame. All right. I mean, he was really, really ubiquitous in the media. And he says that in his diaries. And do you think there's an element here that he was playing to what he felt a segment of the media, the dominant media, the progressive media, let's just put a name on it. Do you think he was playing to the narrative that he felt they wanted him to deliver?
2: That's what I'm getting from what I'm reading and hearing about. Exactly what you just said. And I also think it may have fueled him to do something that I noticed and also didn't like. And I never said this to him directly because it was too political for my lane, which is that he took on the president of the United States.
1: Yeah.
2: And that was his boss. And that surprised me because, you know, he's supposed to answer to this guy, not educate him, not try to outshine him. Well, his job is to answer to him. And yes, if the president comes to him and says, I need to understand this better, then that's his job too. But not some sense that he was the corrective for the president, because that president is a pretty bright guy. And, you know, he's not some idiot that you have to, like, teach basic science to. I don't like that sense of it. And I didn't like at the time. I kind of liked at the time the idea of the team of rivals that, hey, here's a guy who's publicly disagreeing with the president, but the president's not firing him. I thought that showed us something about Trump at the time.
1: Yeah, I remember that.
2: And that's what Lincoln did. Lincoln assembled a team of rivals. Very famous story with Seward, you know, the Secretary of State, or that McCullough. I can't believe Lincoln walks into McCullough and McCullough wouldn't take an audience with him. And I got that same feeling about Fauci and Trump, but Fauci way overstepped that.
1: So you are, and I should educate the audience here a little bit, you are relying on your old sort of your previous, I should say, reporting chops, because a lot of people don't realize this. You're on a network all the time, but you cut your teeth in the field, doing interviews in the field, having people on your show. And so you have a reservoir of knowledge here that I think a lot of people don't realize is there. And, you know, I have to say that I have to give what you've just said a lot of credence, because you have some insight. You know, you get a lot over people when you're in the room with them, when you're talking to them, you can get a feel. And I got to say, you know, from outside the situation, what you are saying now really rings true, because, you know, he became the all-knowing expert for all aspects of COVID. And you and I both know that it's a very, very, it was an unprecedented thing. And you have the origin issue, then you have the issue of how to deal with it, how do we mitigate it medically, how do we mitigate it societally. And he all of a sudden was beyond talking about the origins of the virus or what would medically be efficacious. He's talking about closing down the schools. And he became realistically a sort of shadow president, in my estimation, a lot of ways. He was, as you say, well outside his lane. Now, on that, just to show, as you point out, that he flip-flopped in many instances, I want to play a cut here. Guys, can we run 34, please?
3: First of all, I didn't recommend locking anything down. You're asking me questions. You're talking about the CDC is the public health agency that uses their epidemiologists and their science-based approach to make recommendations.
4: It was a decision to make a recommendation to the president. It wasn't my decision that I could implement. And when it became clear that when we had community spread, I recommended to the president that we shut the country down.
1: All right. That's what I mean by shadow president. He's telling the president of the United States to shut the country down. And by the way, he's just not being honest here. He did make those recommendations relative to the schools. What's your take on this? Is he just confused, or is he just somebody who can't admit he was wrong?
2: By the way, I do still do a lot of that reporting, and I still have my radio show where I'm interviewing people, not him right now.
1: But no, he's not going to talk to you now, Doc. Forget about it.
2: No. But and so I do continue to assemble assessments over time.
1: 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Now, coming up next, the home stretch. Producer Dylan is back after a busy week and a big day for him on Friday. We will talk about it. Don't go anywhere.
0: Filling in for Guy Benson, it's Paul Morrow.

0: And now it's time for your favorite segment of the day, Home Stretch.
1: It's basically the only segment I'm on, so I've declared it the audience's favorite segment.
0: The Guy Benson Show.
2: Hey guys, Paul Morrow filling in for the great Guy Benson, and it is my turn as the fill-in to torment the producers, which is a favorite pastime around this building. So I got Joel as ever, and I got Dylan on the line. And Dylan had quite the weekend. You guys traveling all over the place like he's Mick Jagger, apparently. Dylan, where That's you been, right. And why were you doing it?
3: Paul, it was
2: all right,
3: a whole...
2: Don't be too exasperated now. Just give us the story without the drama, all right? My God. The guy puts up Joel. Guy, like, countenances this stuff?
4: Yes.
2: I got to talk to that young man. All right, go ahead. Give it to us. Go ahead, Dylan.
3: I mean, at least I'm here. Producer Christine's on vacation again.
2: Hello. I noticed. Not for nothing.
3: Not a surprise.
2: Yeah, anyway. All right. I wasn't consulted. All right, go ahead. Dylan, where were you and what were you doing? Tell us the truth now.
3: Yeah, it was all July 17th is when my journey around the country started. We ended up flying to, from our home here in Washington, D.C., where I am right now, up to Boston, Massachusetts, where my wife's parents live. And we spent the weekend in Boston and then drove to upstate New York for my wife's sister's wedding. We spent the week there kind of helping. My wife was the matron of honor. So spent the week there helping prep for the wedding. It was a long week, lots of prep to do. But it was good. It was good. Obviously it ended in a great wedding. Everything went smoothly last Thursday, and then Friday was a big day for me and my wife, and we flew from Syracuse out to Indianapolis, where we actually closed on our first home out there on Friday. So big moves there. And then we got back late yesterday night, and I'm back in the saddle solo producing today here in Washington, D.C. So it was a lot of travels, but we're here. We're here. We're awake. It's Monday and ready to roll for
2: this
3: week.
2: Awake in quotes. Let me ask you this.
3: That's right.
2: Did you cry at the wedding? Tell us the truth. No, come on.
3: No tears,
2: did
3: actually.
2: You
3: get something?
2: No, you didn't?
3: No tears for me. I'm not typically, I think my eyes welled up a couple of times, but and I was in the bridal party. I was a groomsman. But you know, no tears cried, but definitely emotional. I had a couple moments where I maybe blinked them back in to the
2: You're
3: back
2: a sensitive
3: of my eyes.
2: Guy, as we know. So, all right, let me recount this. So it was Washington to Boston to upstate New York.
3: Yep.
2: Then to Indianapolis.
3: Yes, sir.
2: And then back to what? So essentially, you were like living the life of a fugitive.
3: That's right. A lot of stops on the map. I mean, we covered pretty much the whole Northeast. I mean, from driving place to place. So.
2: And you were on for this wedding. You were on Lake Ontario, right?
3: Yeah. We were. I don't know if you're familiar with the area, but it was Cape Vincent. So it was kind of Watertown, New York, about an hour and a half north of Syracuse.
2: Oh, Cape Vincent.
3: So. Yeah,
2: never heard of it, all right? Never heard of it in my life. Joel, you ever hear of this place, Cape Vincent?
4: No, I'm unfamiliar with it,
2: Who's
4: Paul?
2: Vincent? Who's Vincent who? Am I supposed to know who this Vincent is?
3: I don't know who Vincent is. I didn't think to ask. There's not. It's a very sleepy town up in New York.
2: There's a place up there I used to go fishing called Sodus Point, S-O-D-U-S. And I say this with no irony. It is just a beautiful spot. Upstate New York is beautiful. The problem is there's no industry. They have nothing. They sit on a lake of natural gas.
3: Right.
2: But the successive governors here won't let them mine it.
3: Yeah.
2: And it's really a shame because it's the same shale formation that undergirds not only New York, but Pennsylvania. And in Pennsylvania, they do tap it. And as a result, as soon as you cross into Pennsylvania, the economy is significantly better. You have all that industry and all the attendant industries, you know, bars, restaurants, all the support stuff. And it just shows you what the results are. You know, there are impacts of bad policy here, and you see it if you go to upstate New York, which is a very, very beautiful. All right, you got anything else to tell us, Dylan, or is that it?
3: I mean, that's pretty much it. I mean, it was just a busy week, but you know, I'm glad to be back and solo producing again as Cookie's out.
2: Well, what do you mean solo producing? You got Joel over here, no?
3: Joel's our engineer. I'm full time booking and using it.
2: Oh, I'm sorry, I didn't. Oh, I just violated 15 different union rules, apparently, huh?
4: Listen, give Dylan credit.
2: Joel's making faces at me over here. He's all upset at you now. So you guys better work this out. Joel, what'd you do for the weekend? Anything you can tell us publicly?
4: So I don't know if you you're aware of this, Paul, but I actually am recently engaged. My fiance and I are in the middle of wedding planning. She and I locked in the venue. We locked in the date. We went to our appointment yesterday to go over like ideas for the cocktail hour menu because we want a good cocktail hour, of course.
2: Yeah.
4: Locked in the final price. We're like, okay, not that bad. Didn't have a heart attack when I looked at the final cost. Not bad.
2: All right, Joel, let me talk to you as an older gentleman.
4: Sure.
2: You're making a tragic error.
5: Really?
2: No. Yeah. I mean, I'm not even kidding you. Now, not the marriage, because I don't know your wife. And I got to tell you, the best move I ever made was getting married. I mean, the fact that I tricked my wife into marrying me, I still wake up every now and then and say, when is she going to wise up here? No, I'm going to tell you what I'm talking about.
4: Yes.
2: The wedding. It is a nightmare. You should have eloped.
5: Ooh.
2: Take the money that you're going to spend and put it into. Do you have a house yet?
4: No, we live in an apartment right
2: now. Well, hello, take the money that you're going to spend. Because isn't that people always say, well, we're going to get gifts. It's going to be a wash. Not true. Should have taken that money and bought a place to live. Instead, there's going to be this elaborate wedding. Oh, it's my special day and all of a sudden. I know I'm going to get emails about this. But that said, you could have a lot more other special days going forward. And people get just like wrapped around the axle on this. It's a whole industry. And people get gaslighted into, oh, you need this. Oh, you better upgrade into that. I put a toe in the water with that. I didn't make the call. My wife did. And she said, this is outrageous. We're going to elope. And we did. And nobody got mad at me. Well, my mother was a little annoyed, but it's my mother. She got to get over. So, you know what I mean? What are you live in Manhattan?
4: No, we live in Jersey. We're right outside MetLife Stadium.
2: Outside MetLife. All right, so you're not far. So what's the plan? You're going to get married, obviously you're going to get a house and all this other stuff?
4: Yeah, the whole nine. But thing is, when it came to the budget, Paul, we knew we didn't want to go overboard. Like, that was the first thing we discussed. Like, listen, we're not going to be spending $50,000, $60,000, $70,000 on a wedding. Like, that's a no.
2: All right, well, at least you had the wisdom to do. How many people come to this wedding?
4: Right now, ballpark figure, 150 people.
2: That's a big wedding. What's the matter with you? You just had to downplay it to me. You're going to have, you're going to be paying for this until you're 60 years old.
4: No, because both set of parents are chipping in, which we're very grateful for. We appreciate that.
2: So you shook down the older generation.
4: Yeah,
2: you know what the lesson there is, don't you? They're happy to be rid of you.
4: Listen, we both have big families. She has a big Italian family. I have a big Puerto Rican family.
2: God.
4: So the best of both worlds.
2: The drama at this wedding is going to be, you got to be Italians and Puerto Rican. Well, the food will be good.
4: Oh, 100%.
2: Right? You got to all go, you're going to go on your honeymoon 20 pounds heavy. Where are you going on the honeymoon?
4: Haven't decided yet, but we're debating between either Italy, because we loved it when we went last year to Rome.
2: Yeah.
4: Or somewhere in Greece.
2: Oh. Well, that'll be it. I mean, I haven't been to Greece. So I can tell you the Rome I just went to. I don't know about for a honeymoon. They want a little, I would think Greece, maybe a little beach action and all that kind of thing.
4: No, we're leaning more towards Greece. Like, we went to Rome last year. I don't know how familiar you are with
2: Italy.
4: No,
2: I know Rome a little bit. Yeah, I've been. I just actually was there not long ago. It's crazy in a way that it's crazy that Paul likes that kind of crazy.
4: Wow, I'm surprised too.
2: Yeah, it's wild. There's people driving Vespas on the sidewalks and everything else. And, you know, I can just tell you that as an Italian, I see where I got my driving habits. Let's put it that way.
4: Yeah.
2: New York City's lucky. I don't even have a car anymore. All right. Can I be done with you two characters? Is that it? Are we done? Or do you got anything else to tell us about? You going to tell me what you wrote in your diary or anything else? Because Benson allows this, huh?
4: Listen, man, sometimes
3: he's gifted it.
4: Yeah, during these home stretches, we go on and on.
2: I can see that. Yeah, folks, for you, for those of you keeping track at home in the industry, this is known as filler. Okay, and what you do with this is you cut it up and you use it as you need. It's essentially communications parsley. And as needed, we can cut it up and stick it in the show. I bet you two have never been called parsley before. Not usually called a green herb, have you been?
4: No.
3: Never.
2: All right.
4: Not used to it.
2: Today's a wonderful day of firsts. All right, we're going to go because this is descending fast. I am Paul Morrow, filling in for the great Guy Benson. I want to thank all of you for staying with us today as we close out the show. It's been a great honor and always great fun to fill in for Guy. We hope he's doing well while he's out. We hope all of you are doing well as well. I am Paul Morrow. And in the meantime, all of you, please stay safe. So, all right, let me recount this. So it was Washington to Boston to upstate New York.
3: Yep.
2: Then to Indianapolis.
3: Yes, sir.
2: And then back to so essentially you were like living the life of a fugitive.
6: The U.S. Treasury quietly released its official financial report for 2025.
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6: A better life with Dr. Sanjay Gupta.
7: 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And there's perhaps no movement more fundamental than walking. It reinforces the alignment, stability, and coordinated muscle activation that supports how your body moves, whether you're doing strenuous exercise or simply going about your daily life. This is according to Dana Santis, a strength and conditioning specialist. Even though you walk every day, Dana does say you can make small adjustments to immediately improve your walking mechanics. So, keep your rib cage stacked over your pelvis. Avoid leaning over or arching your lower back. Allow your arms to swing naturally in coordination with your legs. Keep your gaze forward, your jaw relaxed, and then just breathe in through your nose and out through your mouth. I'm Dr. Sanjay Gupta, helping you live a better life.
8: British elites were very decadent, irreligious, mocking of the biblical faith of the Americans.
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1: Dueling threats. I'm Carmen Roberts, Fox News. President Trump is threatening to launch more airstrikes on Iran as early as this weekend if Tehran fails to negotiate a deal.
11: We'll be hitting them very hard. And at some point, they're going to say, we just can't take it anymore.
1: Iran's foreign minister firing back. Reuters reports he told a Saudi counterpart that any aggression by the U.S. and Israel would be met with decisive response. Fox's Steve Harrigan has more from Tel Aviv.
12: Kuwait reporting attacks from Iran, drone attacks from the early morning hours. No casualties reported. Also confirmation now that Iran did try and attack two oil tankers in the Strait of Hormuz, causing damage to one of them, nearly missing the other, but perhaps causing a short spike in oil prices. In the meantime, President Trump has warned about a major series of attacks against Iran that could be coming. He also expressed frustration in negotiations with Iran, saying the leadership often says one thing and then ends up doing another. It's clear that tensions in the region are rising in anticipation of potential heavy strikes ahead.
1: And the U.S. State Department is telling Americans in the Middle East to leave ahead of that new fighting. Early voting is underway in Michigan's Democratic primary for an open U.S. Senate seat. Progressive Abdul El-Sayed is running against Congresswoman Haley Stevens.
13: Al-Sayed's defending his campaign against accusation in one recent poll that shows him down double digits to the presumptive Republican nominee, former Congressman Mike Rogers.
14: When they say, oh, you're unelectable because your name is Abdul, because for me, I push back and say, you don't know Michigan like I know Michigan.
13: His opponent, Congresswoman Haley Stevens, argues that Al-Sayed's vulnerability comes not from his name, but his policies and rhetoric, including his positions on Israel.
1: Fox's Rich Edson in Dearborn, Michigan. Polls show El-Sayed leaving Stevens by about 10 percentage points. Primary day is Tuesday. 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
20: I'm sorry I ruined our weekend.
21: X-Files, baby, yeah. 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And Josh Rivera, he of the Camelback, at Josh J. Rivera 12. He's going to see Spider-Man tonight as well. What time are you seeing Spider-Man?
0: I think it's like 7:05, a little after 7. I can't wait. All right. Yes.
21: All right. I know you're a big Spider-Man fan. I want a spoiler-free review.
0: Heck yeah.
21: All right, let's see. Let's start here. We've got more from the Fauci hearings. That is probably your number one story nationally, is that Dr. Anthony Fauci, well, Tony Fauci, you know, he's, what did he say? He's testified hundreds of times in front of the Senate and the House, and he's answered every question, and he's got nothing to hide until he does. Today, he pled the Fifth Amendment against self-incrimination 111 times. It was amusing, I thought. Here's Bernie Moreno. He's a senator from Ohio. He had some harsh words for Tony Fauci.
20: Your advice to communities like that, to idiotic politicians who enforce those rules, arrested that mom for watching a football game with her own family outside.
21: He's obviously referring to a lot of the lockdowns. You know, you had people in California who were being arrested for windsurfing by themselves on the beach. These draconian lockdowns. It was all done at the behest of Dr. Fauci. You know, his advice. And when the top virologist, COVID advisor, highest paid government employee suggests something, he's really not suggesting it. He's giving all these governors, who are also in some states tyrants themselves, the green light to essentially lock down their states and infringe on people's freedoms. And it wasn't rooted in the science.
20: When that story broke, I said to myself, I cannot stand idly on the side and watch this happen. It was about 6 years ago today that I decided I'm going to give up my businesses, sell them all, run for office, run for the United States Senate. Here I am sitting in front of you 6 years later saying, who the f*** do you think you were for doing that?
21: Whoa!
20: It is a total disgrace what you did to this country. And if my Democrat colleagues are standing there defending you, I hope the voters of the United States of America watch the clips of every one of you doting on a guy who was more interested in being a celebrity than saving American people.
21: Woo, man. Yeah. That was the fire from Bernie Moreno. He also asked him if he thought he was in deep you-know-what. So, yeah, it's not often you get senators dropping F-bombs there. And I don't know if it's appropriate to do, but, you know, he picked his moment. There's that. There's more stuff. Josh Hawley went in hard on Dr. Fauci. Rand Paul, obviously, he's the one who is the head of that committee. And he's not letting Anthony Fauci off the hook. In fact, I think I read that they are going to look into charging Dr. Fauci with obstruction or contempt. There's a lot of questions as to whether or not he has the right to invoke the Fifth Amendment, given his blanket pardon situation from President Biden. More on that in a little bit. Rivera, what is trending in your timeline, sir?
0: I got a clip here from what used to be one of my favorite comedians, George Lopez. I know. You hear George Lopez and you think of the old days when he was one of the biggest guys in television, one of the biggest comics.
21: The Lowrider. I can just hear the Lowrider. That became his theme song.
0: Yeah, of course. I grew up watching that show. And I liked his comedy. I thought he was a pretty decent stand-up comic. It's been a huge fall from grace since then. I don't know what it is, but he's looked worse and worse every year or so. And he actually resurfaced for this very viral clip where he explains why he just can't stand the Lakers or the Dodgers anymore. And guess what? It's not sports related.
22: To tell you honestly that I don't follow the Lakers anymore because Mark Walter owns detention centers, runs them for profit. So as soon as I found he also owns the Dodgers. So as soon as I found that out, I disassociated myself from the Dodgers and the Lakers, unfortunately. I lost two teams in 1 week. I lost two ants in 1 week. It didn't hurt as much as losing the Lakers and the Dodgers.
0: So, yeah, that his political reasons, that's the main reason, which is one of the reasons that George Lopez has kind of fallen off because he's a very, very annoying person when it comes to politics. And it's like, okay, that's what he is now. That's what he
21: is. I wonder, though, I mean, okay, so this guy runs for-profit detention centers or prisons?
0: Well, that's what he says. Mark Walzer, who is the billionaire owner of the Dodgers and the Lakers. By the way,
21: I think he's under investigation for something.
0: Yeah, he's actually the subject of a federal fraud investigation. So,
21: okay, well, listen, I hate the Dodgers and the Lakers. So this is one of the few times where I'm going to agree with George Lopez. I guess for me, the problem with a comedian like George Lopez is every punchline was the same. It was basically, because I'm Mexican, get it? That was it. He is Mexican, right?
0: He is Mexican.
21: Right, so... So that was the whole thing. Like his whole persona was, I'm a Mexican comedian, and all the punchlines were, because I'm Mexican, or some variation of, because you're not Mexican.
0: That is true.
21: That's all it was. It was like, hey, do you have any jokes about anything else? It's kind of like the fat comedian. Not every joke can be about how fat you are.
0: Which one?
21: Right. Well, any fat comedian. Fluffy.
0: I like John Panetti. He was good.
21: Panetti was good, but all his jokes about how fat he was. Listen, you could do a few jokes about how fat you are, but then just do some, like, regular jokes. You know, just like every female comedian, not every joke can be about how hard it is to go out dating.
0: Or being
21: a woman comedian, or being a woman. It's like, just tell funny jokes. Funny jokes about anything. All right, let's see. Oh, Tony Romo. Tony's one of the likable guys. I like Tony Romo. Tony Romo seemed like a cool dude. He seems like a good hang. Well, he was stopped up in Wisconsin on an OWI, operating while intoxicated. Now, there are people who are watching the body cam video, and they're saying that the officer acted inappropriately, even though when I watched it, everybody was cordial. The cop was doing her job. Tony Romo was fine. He didn't act like... He never once, to his credit, said, don't you know who I am? Or I played in the NFL
0: Respect.
21: Or anything like that.
0: Yeah,
21: he
0: true.
21: Never did that, but he did have some awkward moments during his field sobriety test.
2: And he had injuries recently? Any concussions?
21: He laughs.
3: Well, over the years, yes, but not recently. No, we're good.
2: Okay. When you turn, keep the front lead foot on the line.
3: Sorry, one second.
2: And turn by taking a series of small steps with the other foot.
3: Yep.
2: I'm going to demonstrate with three.
3: Yes, thank you. Appreciate
2: you will do nine, okay?
3: Okay, sounds good.
2: Okay.
3: Just sitting in there. Sorry, guys, two back surgeries. It does hurt.
21: He's limbering up. He's like holding on to the front of the car, limbering up because of his back surgeries. He is kind of landed on thick with the, yes, I've had concussions over the years and all my back surgeries. He's trying to get them to recognize, oh, this is Tony Romo. But I guess the story is he was out playing golf, and he was going to pick up his kids at either his parents' house or his wife's parents' house. And here's the funny thing. There's so many losers out there. Tony Romo refers to picking up his kids from their grandparents' house, and she says, oh, so you're going to Grandma and Grandpa's? He's like, yeah, I'm going to Grandma and Grandpa's. And then somebody did some investigating, Rivera, and they said, well, according to obituaries, all Tony Romo's grandparents are dead.
0: Oh, my God. Are you for real?
21: I'm like, he wasn't talking about his own biological grandparents, do you think? Tony Romo's, what, 50 years old?
0: Yeah.
6: A better life with Dr. Sanjay Gupta.
7: They say consistency is key, but sometimes you just got to switch it up. A new study out of Harvard School of Public Health found that varying your exercise routine could add years to your life. What exercise someone did didn't matter much. What did matter was that all the exercises together worked all the muscle groups in their body. Now, an added benefit to changing things up is it can help you push through the plateau effect. That's when your body gets so efficient at doing something that you actually stop getting better at it. And we know from previous research that specializing in any one sport at a young age can make someone actually more prone to injury. And as experts we talk to point out, even elite athletes switch up things with their workouts, making sure to target strength, cardio, flexibility, balance, and doing that every single week. I'm Dr. Sanjay Gupta, helping you live a better life.
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21: 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Ron Hart, welcome back to the Nation of Jake. How's it going?
30: Great to be here.
21: All right,
30: you're a good father.
21: Well, appreciate it, man. You made it back to Chattanooga okay?
30: Yeah, I'm back from Maine. Everything's good here. I mean, it's in order. Low humidity, beautiful weather here. Good Lord.
21: Really? Okay, so yeah. is that because of the mountains, high atop Lookout Mountains?
30: Global warming went away when we ran out of money. So it's like Vietnam. You leave Vietnam once you run out of money and get tired of it.
21: Yeah.
30: So
21: yeah.
30: Global warming, it's just nice summer here. I don't know if it's been in Memphis, but it's been a very nice summer here.
21: It's been hot. It's been mostly okay. Memphis has been all right for the most part, but there's been a couple of heat waves. Last week, it was really hot. Couple days ago, it got real hot. It's sitting there in the low 90s right now, but depending on where you are, man, it's the humidity, dude. That's what's going to get you every time.
30: Yeah, it gets you every time. Yeah.
21: All right.
30: My hair, too.
21: Let's talk about Fauci. Yesterday, they had the old hearing of the century of the week. Dr. Fauci having to own up to some diary entries. Now, this is pretty interesting, Ron. RFK Jr. in the HHS department, they found Dr. Fauci's, I guess what he calls personal diary entries, but they were done on government servers. So they belong to the people. And these things got out. Rand Paul over the weekend released them. And then they did this in advance of a hearing with Dr. Fauci. He decides he's not going to address any of it, opting to plead the Fifth Amendment right there in front of everybody. What did you think about Dr. Fauci's decision to do so?
30: When we took the shot, he took the fifth, right?
21: Yeah.
30: So I think there's not a single person in America right now who wished they'd taken one more shot or any shots at all with that. I think he'll go down as an embarrassment to the country, a poster boy for arrogance, government bureaucracy, self-dealing. He's an awful human being. He probably caused 200,000 lives to die, you know, and ruins people's businesses. They ruin careers. If you didn't take the shot, they would fire you. You would be blackballed. Twitter would deprogram you, deplatform you. And YouTube would be platform if you said anything against the dogma, you know, the whatever they thought was the right thing to say. It was a weird period of time for free speech, and thank goodness for Elon Musk for buying Twitter shortly thereafter. So the people, you know, if you keep in score at home, people from 2020 to 2022, conspiracy theory 20, theorists 25, legacy media 0.
21: No, you're right. And I think what really incenses people about this is that publicly, Dr. Fauci was saying that he's not making any recommendations to close schools. He's just there for the science, so to speak.
30: Right.
21: I mean, you can go from everything, right, from the lab leak theory versus the wet market theory. There was obviously an agenda there. Why was there an agenda,
30: right,
21: other than just what the truth was? We still don't know, unless you point out that Dr. Fauci stood to gain by it being not a lab leak.
30: Gain of function.
21: Gain of function research.
30: There's no doubt about it, in my mind at least, and I don't know if the facts will ever come out, that he funded the gain of function research at the Wuhan lab, and he didn't want, he pushed the wet market, the bats, and all this other crazy stuff, which I said from the beginning of my columns, that's nuts. Wuhan's a town of 11 million people in a country of like 1.6 billion or something like that. There's no way the odds that came, the only bioterrorism lab in the whole country, and it happened to be the wet market there. No, the math is improbable.
21: Ron. I mean, how long have those wet markets been around? Hundreds of years. I mean, centuries.
30: Yeah.
21: You know, these old Chinese dudes have been grinding up 3 penis wine and feeding it to you so you're more virile. They've been like taking animal, like deer antler horn and stuff like that. All these remedies. You have all these like pickled animals hanging out for centuries, right? Old Chinese man and his remedies. And so we were supposed to believe that all of a sudden, after centuries of doing shots of 3 penis wine and eating bat heads, that all of a sudden that it just jumped from animal to human.
30: Right. And we're also believed too that Wuhan virus or whatever.

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1: Somebody asked me, they're like, why were they so intent on, say, the, you know, the wet market theory versus the lab leak theory? Or why were they so set on masking and closing down? It's like, because Trump was on the opposite side. It was right. It was very simple. If whatever right. Trump and, thought, and Fauci represented the opposite. He didn't represent the science. He just represented right. anti-Trump.
2: And look what we have. We have two Democrat senators from a very red state, Georgia, who got elected from mail-in ballots. You had this knucklehead, Biden, who got 4 million more votes than anybody before him and anybody after him.
1: Yeah.
2: You know, the big, you know, I like to cut the jib, that young Biden guy who really set the nation on fire by getting 4 million votes more than anybody else. I mean, that's total mail-in BS right there, total BS. And so we've got two senators in Georgia, which will be really hard to get rid of because you can't, you know, to get rid of a U.S. senator is very hard. And they got so much money, so much gravitas, so much stroke. You can't get rid of them. So they'll have these two senators in the Senate forever. They're very, you know, weak sauce type of senators, but they're in there. And that was because of Stacey Abrams and the mail-in ballots and all the things that came with it. So,
1: right.
2: I mean, it was very political and very calculated. I don't believe in this worldwide conspiracy theory, but there's elements of it that the people within the Democrat Party have just figured out. And that was one of them. And, you know, most government bureaucrats want to control people. And their whole idea is control, central command and control. And his ego, if you read his diary, what an egotistical little prick. I mean, he was terrible.
1: He loved being the center of attention. He was talking about, he was reveling in the fact that he was the most recognizable person in the world. He got to be in style.
2: Julia Roberts, got to talk to Joan Baez, how exciting it was. He was fangirl. It was a Hello Kitty diary.
1: And that's just it. It's like, this is a grown man. This is an old guy. This isn't like some spring chicken. This is a guy who's like 80 something years old, and he's fangirling like a 12-year-old.
2: You had to find a little tiny key to the Hello Kitty diary. You know, those keys are tiny. They only give you two.
1: What'd you think of the actual hearings? Like, did you think that Rand Paul and Bernie Moreno and Josh Hawley did a good job of questioning Fauci?
2: Yeah.
1: Knowing that he was not going to answer the questions, did you?
2: Yeah. If senators had jerseys, I would buy the Josh Hawley jersey. I mean, I think the guy's great. I mean, I think he's a former prosecutor. He's sharp. He asks the right questions. Rand Paul, I've always been one of my favorite senators. I mean, I'm libertarian, so he's probably the most libertarian-leaning senator of them all. He's a doctor. He had this guy figured out from the jump. And even Trump, you know, Trump inherited him. But you could tell Trump was side-eyed him at every press conference. He didn't like this guy. His BS meter was going way hard to the red zone on this guy. And, you know, and then once the media, the legacy media grabbed him and ran with him, you know, he fell in love with his own ego. And that's when people make the biggest mistakes in the world, is when their ego gets involved. And this guy had a huge, huge ego.
1: Oh, yeah. I thought that they could have done a better job of questioning him only because of this, Ron, is that the diary entries came out, but if you weren't watching Fox News and Fox News only, you didn't know. Or if you were listening to radio shows like this one, you didn't know. So, but everybody's watching those hearings because those were going viral. Those were everywhere. I think that if I was consulting, say, Senator Hagerty or any of the senators that were asking questions, I would have told them to ask questions about the diary, like specific questions about Julia Roberts and Joan Baez and Wolf Blitzer and Jake Tapper and Dana Bash, really with an emphasis on the media. Because Dr. Fauci, if you recall, he didn't go on Fox News a lot. He didn't like to be challenged. He liked to go on the friendly confines of CNN and MSNBC, where they worshipped him there. They thought
2: they would go to slumber parties and do each other's hair. I mean, and during the shutdown, we're not supposed to go to anybody's house. He's going over to Jake Tapper's house. And the other thing, the real thing that buckled my knees is he had 5 months after taking the shot, he had a pulmonary infarction. And that's a sign of a problem. He had it himself. He told no one.
1: Yeah.
2: No one. And he wrote it in my diary, dear diary. You know, I had this today.

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1: 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That included what was happening with COVID, because at that point they realized just how powerful fear could be and could help them.
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5: Weird! Yeah, time to spin the wheel of weird, bizarre, and unusual stories. They all cross our respective desks, mine and my studio here, the East of Memphis studio, and the Slim Chicken studio where Josh Rivera is. Hey, are they catering anytime they bring by some Slim Chickens in the Slim Chicken studio?
6: Not lately, but I'd love they to
5: should.
6: See some.
5: They should, buddy. They should. They do from time to time. I'm always getting emails about Slim Chickens. They got some food in the break room. Hopefully, that'll be a regular thing with the Slim Chickens studio. All right, Josh Rivera, you have the wheel. All our stories are on the wheel. We're going to have Josh spin that bad boy, but first got to find out what's on it.
6: Here we go. We got No Shave November. Speed dating, few bad apples, white chicks, agent of chaos, and case of the Mondays.
7: Here we go.
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5: All right, what do we have today?
6: We got white chicks.
5: White chicks. Here we go. Woman earns Guinness World Record with 106 shark tattoos. That's a very white chick thing to do. A Maine woman's love for predatory fish led her earning a Guinness World Record for her 106 tattoos of sharks. Emily Morrison, a shark biologist and owner of a shark fossil diving tour company, was awarded the title for most sharks tattooed on the body, female, when her pieces of ink were officially counted by the record-keeping organization in May. Morrison, known as Shark Lady Emily, that's a very clever nickname, said her fascination with sharks began as fear when she saw the movie Jaws when she was 8. But she came to love the animals after her father encouraged her to do some research on real-life sharks at the library. She said, I fed tiger sharks and great hammerheads in the Bahamas, cage dove with great whites in Australia, swam with whale sharks off the coast of Mexico, and so much more. So because she's obsessed with sharks, she decided to get 106 of them tattooed on her body. And I'm looking at the photos. Pretty good work. What you don't want to do, though, is have too many different artists involved. You got to have a certain level of artist to have that many sharks tattooed on you. Because you don't want some sharks to look photorealistic and other sharks to look like a fourth grader drew them. That said, as much as I like sharks, two things. I don't like anything enough to have it permanently put on my body. I haven't gotten there yet. Rivera, do you have any shark tattoos?
6: No.
5: Okay. What about octopus? Never shark tattoo? You have any koi fish or anything?
6: No.
5: Fish are very popular.
6: I think if I were to get anything like that, it probably would be a koi fish, but even then, nah.
5: No, okay.
6: I got dragons and tigers.
5: Second thing about tattoos, I'm not sure that should be a Guinness Book of World Records thing. Only because, you know, somebody else can go out and get 107 shark tattoos. You know, it's something that if you've got the money and the time, you can just go, you know, break a record just because.
6: I think they're running out of records.
5: I don't know. I think that records be a world's tallest woman, Stu Klytenek, or, you know, the fat motorcycle twins. What's your favorite? What's the most memorable Guinness record in your mind? The one that burned in my brain is fat motorcycle twins. I mean, forever. Everybody knows that photo. We also have to play name drop. If you want some Malco movie passes to go see some Spider-Man, I got them. We'll do that next.
3: Nation of Jake's 5 o'clock name drop.
8: Drop!
5: Say it! Say it! All right, Malco movie passes up for grabs. Now listen, with a huge movie out right now like The Odyssey, and maybe a bigger movie with Spider-Man No Way Home, Brand New Day.
6: Brand New Day.
5: No Way Home was the last one. This one is Brand New Day. David was waiting in queue. He was, I believe you were able to hear the clip. Were you, David?
9: I was, my man.
10: You may have been a good public servant at one time. I don't know.
0: But what I can tell you from reading your emails now, from looking at what you did, how you used your employees, somewhere along the line, it became all about you. You became a narcissist and a megalomaniac and a liar. And you've lied to the American people, and you've lied to this body. And you've disgraced your profession by doing it. You called yourself the most famous scientist in the world. You've done more to harm science than anybody in my lifetime. And I hope you'll go home and write that in your diary.
5: Boom. Oh, man. That was a verbal pile driver. Was that a suplex or a pile driver? I think it was a pile driver, man.
7: That was a synopsis smackdown.
5: He
7: covered every little area of how and why he was wrong.
5: That was the Ooh. Rock bottom. That was the rock. Remember Rock used to do the rock bottom? Everybody's waiting for it. Mm. That was a great finishing move.
7: I have goosebumps because I can't stand Fauci. And you know,
5: all right, you know what it was? That was kind of like a finishing move, like a scorpion. That was like a Mortal Kombat. It was like Mortal Kombat. Get over here. You know, rip the spine out and hold up the skull with the spine dangling. David, real quick, drop that name.
7: Yeah. It's definitely Congressman Josh Hawley.
5: All right, I'll give it to
7: 100%.
5: You. 100%. He would be upset with that. He's Senator Josh Hawley. But yeah, I know you're talking
7: They're
5: about
7: both congressmen, though.
5: That's true. They are. He is technically a congressman, I suppose. But, you know, he wouldn't like it. He wouldn't like it's kind of like if you call a Major League Baseball manager a coach.
7: But both are congressmen. One's a House of Representatives and one's a Senate. They're both Congress.
5: I get it. But I'm almost certain, David, that Senator Josh Hawley would prefer that you address him as Senator. Because he doesn't want to be just cast in with the rest of the House, that rabble. All right. That said, you're absolutely correct. The Senator from Missouri, he probably had... I don't know if he had the strongest performance today, but he did have the most dynamic performance today, I think. Did you watch any of the Fauci hearings, David?
7: I did not because I didn't want to watch him just lie after lie after lie.
5: David, he didn't have the opportunity to lie after lie. He didn't answer any questions. He just invoked the Fifth Amendment 111 times.
7: I should have seen that coming as well.
5: Yeah. Pretty bad look for him, though, yeah?
7: Oh, I mean, if he has a soul, I'm worried about him in the next life. Just to say that.
5: Well, there's that. I mean, if you want to get spiritual about it. You know, for me, though, I was thinking about, like, the questions I had. I think that there was a missed opportunity there. Some of these senators could have drawn more attention to the diary entries, like all the specific stuff. Because
7: I agree with you 100% in your little shtick with you actually doing the interrogation.
5: A shtick? No, I was serious. That was a shtick. That was a strategy. That was a...
7: All right.
5: Listen, don't reduce what I do to just being radio bits here. I'm a serious... political analyst.
7: Good,
5: you know this.
7: Brother, I'm trying to give you love and can't even take it. Come on, man.
5: I should just accept the compliment. I appreciate it. All right, David.
7: I was saying it was perfect. I was laughing through the whole thing.
5: I'm glad.
7: What was the final one? What was the final question that you asked?
5: Was that the question about... somebody should have asked him if he enjoyed molesting little boys.
7: Because then he would have been the...
5: If you plead the fifth, then it's essentially...
7: It implies guilt
5: in the court of public opinion, not in the court of law. But still, I can't not answer that. You know, it's kind of like, do you still beat your wife? It's like, what?
7: It was great.
5: Yeah, anyway. Or you can say something like, Dr. Fauci, plead the Fifth Amendment if you're a total tool. You know, and then you have to plead the fifth.
7: He is when he has big picture paintings of himself over the fireplace. It's like George Costanza in Seinfeld, a picture of himself doing just his boxers over.
5: Oh,
7: like
5: and
7: a,
5: on the bear
7: like
5: rug? On the
9: A Better Life with Dr. Sanjay Gupta.
10: How often do you stop to wonder whether you should share something that's revealing, maybe even embarrassing, with a partner, a friend, or even your boss? In her new book called Revealing, The Underrated Power of Oversharing, behavioral scientist Leslie John says doing just that can help you deepen relationships that are vital to your life. We need people to trust us in order to get things like love, friendship, and career success. That's what she told us. When you make yourself vulnerable by revealing something sensitive, it does make other people trust you. In turn, when you ask someone to reveal something about themselves, showing that interest will generally lead someone to like you more. Why? Because people like to be asked about themselves, she says. It also signals that they are discriminating and choosy, but in a good way. I'm Dr. Sanjay Gupta, helping you live a better life.
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5: Trending topics, viral videos, breaking news, all happening online. 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And you can follow Josh Rivera at Josh J. Rivera 12. All right, first things first. The WNBA, I mean, they have been getting a lot of attention all for all the wrong reasons. You know, whether it's people stepping on Caitlin Clark's head, whether it's people protesting Sophie Cunningham and her comments about biological males playing women's sports. And then there's been some huge controversy over that, like the owner of the Seattle team started yelling at two girls.
6: That was the clip I was going to play next, actually.
5: Okay. Well, I want you to keep that. But that's the owner is yelling at girls over this? Oh, well, let's start here. Rivera, you've got this clip?
6: Oh, you're talking about the co-owner and other people? Like...
5: Yeah. Let's start with this.
6: Let's go. And it goes on for a while. And in the very beginning of the clip, you can see the co-owner like off to the background a little bit in the mix, of course. And then people shouting at him. It's chaos. It's bedlam.
5: So the co-owner of the Seattle WNBA
6: storm.
5: Team was attacking some young girls who were there to support Sophie Cunningham and her message of protecting girls sports.
6: Yes, and I saw some reports too that she was cursing at them before, like before it escalated to this point, that she was kind of cursing them out a little bit. And I'm trying to find what the signs actually said, because I had it earlier, but I can't find the picture of it now. But yeah, I mean, that's the story, man. It's wild. A co-owner. You would think that.
5: Right.
6: They'd be, oh, I found it. The sign says, "Thank you, Sophie, for speaking up for girls." I mean, it's not like it's saying trans people don't exist or trans people this and
5: yeah.
6: that. It's a very tame poster.
5: So is it, I think this co-owner of the Seattle team, and I don't even know, who are they, Seattle, what are they?
6: The Storm.
5: Seattle Storm, okay. So the co-owner of the Seattle Storm has been suspended for 5 games. Can't go to see the next 5 games of the Storm. It's like, okay. Just seems very odd that the league would allow that to even happen. I guess 5-game suspension is, I guess, all they can do. But it's like, who's running this? Like, what is this league, the WNBA, composed of? I mean, it's women, first of all. Is this a woman co-owner of the team? Do they allow men to own WNBA teams?
6: I mean, they allow them to coach them, so I'm guessing they do allow men
5: okay.
6: to own the teams.
5: Well, I'm just saying, I don't know who this co-owner is. Is it a dude or is it a chick? It's a woman?
6: The co-owner is a woman,
5: okay.
6: But there are several male co-owners of WNBA
5: right.
6: teams, yeah.
5: All right, that said, so the league is run by women because it's a women's league. So
6: yeah.
5: largely, all the decision makers are women, whether it's owners of teams, commissioners, marketing people. And there's also, so the decision makers are all women in the WNBA. And all the decisions are bad because there's not a lot of good decisions being made lately in this league. You know, from the Caitlin Clark stuff to the Sophie Cunningham stuff, just in general. And this might be one of the worst things I've ever seen as far as league management. The WNBA.
6: Horrible.
5: The league posted a video of one of their stars, Angel Reese, and another player, Paige Buchers, making a $400 bet on the outcome of the All-Star game. Again, they posted this. The WNBA, the league did.
1: At All-Star weekend, you and Angel made a bet with each other on this game. Is that bet
2: we
1: still?
2: Did. This is how the rich stay rich.
21: You gotta save this money. I'm gonna see you next week on Wednesday.
1: Yeah.
2: At night?
1: No, at practice.
2: Oh, at practice?
21: I mean, I know y'all gonna lose, but if y'all lose,
2: I get to have that.
21: If y'all win, you get $400.
2: And if we lose, then you get
21: $400. No, you owe me
5: $400. Bet. I'll stay on it. All right, so they're clearly making a wager of $400 cash on the outcome of the All-Star game. And when Paige Buchers is asked about it, she says, "I stand on it. I'll stand on it." I don't know if she won or lost the bet. I don't care. That said, betting on sports when you play the sport,
6: you'll get kicked out of the league in the NBA.
5: Yes. You'll not only get kicked out of the league, you'll get banned from the sport. Ask Pete Rose.
6: Yeah, well, I was about to say, one of the comments that I saw made me laugh. He said, "The only thing I gathered from this is that Pete Rose should have made the Hall of Fame."
5: Well, Pete Rose, sure, he made bets on baseball. They say he only bet on himself, his own team, to win. So there was no conflict of interest there because he was trying to win anyway, so he figured he'd make some bets on the side. It was wrong. He shouldn't have done it. But, man, they went in hard on Pete Rose. They banned him from baseball forever because he broke the rules. And I can accept that. Pete Rose accepted it. But then they waited until the man died before reinstating him. And Pete Rose has more hits than anybody who ever played the game, more than Ty Cobb, more than anybody. 4,256. That's Pete Rose. Nobody will ever accumulate 4,256 hits in their major league careers. And they waited until that man died. Why? Because he bet on baseball. And now here we are in 2026. The WNBA, the league, is posting a video of two of its star players making a wager like it's cute. Like, yeah, hey, look. Oh, you made a bet with Angel Reese. Isn't that fun? Oh, let's share this with the way. It's against the league's own rules. Who is running the league? It's an absolute mess. Good Lord. All right. What else do you have, Josh?
6: So I have this really funny clip. They're going through NFL's media day and all sorts of different things, talking to different coaches, assistant coaches, that sort of stuff. And for the Philadelphia Eagles, I had to play this. Vic Fangio went to the board to address the media, and I guess he just could not help but make fun of Dr. Fauci from his hearing yesterday.
3: Vic, what's the plan at safety? Is that Marcus's job to lose?
4: I'm going to be like Fauci and just take the Fifth Amendment on out questions. Did you guys see that?
3: Yeah.
4: Oh, my God.
6: He's going to plead the Fifth. I don't know if he actually did it for the entire press conference, but I thought that was great. And not only that, they played this clip again on, what's his name show? Pat McAfee. He had like his ESPN show. They played that, and they started making fun of Dr. Fauci, too. It's a universal thing. I guess this whole Dr. Fauci right. plead the Fifth thing now.
5: Well, right. And also this, though, what I noticed is you didn't have a lot of laughter.
6: Because it was silent.
5: People are so afraid to get political, right? Like he was just bringing up something, Vince Fangio. He was just bringing up, or Vic, I should say. He was just bringing something up topical, like pleading the Fifth.
6: Yeah, can I hear it again? Because there was like radio silence when he said it. Yeah,
4: I'm going to be like Fauci and just take the Fifth Amendment on out questions.
6: Yikes, yeah, it's like a cricket.
5: Yeah, it was kind of a muted response until then he asked, did you see that? Here we go. Let's one more time.
4: Oh, my God. What was the question?
3: You had it lined up.
6: Yeah, a little bit afterwards.
5: Then afterwards. I just thought it was interesting because, you know, a lot of people in the sports world, mind you, a lot of sports reporters, you know, they're kind of lefties. Like, I'd say at least half. Like, sports reporters, they're all political, but they're Democrats. I mean, you've got some guys, you know, Pat McAfee's like a regular dude. You know, I don't think that he's like right or left wing. You know, he's a guy who's just like, oh, yeah, that was funny because it was topical because of Fauci, and we were talking about Fauci pleading the Fifth. But there are some people, a lot of those reporters in that room up there in wherever Philadelphia has their training camp, I guess, in the Philadelphia area. Yeah, they probably didn't like it. They probably didn't appreciate him making fun of Dr. Fauci. So, because there's a lot of left-wing lunacy in sports media these days. I mean, you can hear it in the sports radio shows. You listen to them. Listen to the sports radio shows, and a lot of them are just lefty weirdos. And you're like, do you hate your audience? Because most people who enjoy sports, you think about it. A lot of sports people secretly hate sports. It's very strange. Especially like during COVID, there were all these sports reporters calling to shut down football during COVID. There was one guy who was saying that players should be kicked off the team for refusing the vaccine.
6: Dang, really? I don't even
5: remember
6: that.
5: Yeah. That's wild. They were talking. Yeah, it was wild, man. And so a lot of that stuff has not aged well. All right, 683-0989 is the number if you want to play Name Drop. We got the Malco movie passes up for grabs. We will do that. We'll get back to the Rick's Powder Coating text line. We got more information about military haircuts, how they are not free. In fact, there's a legendary Asian lady who is...
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temps as low as 60 degrees can be deadly for children left in the car. Every time you park the car, stop, look, lock. 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